0: That was Gale by Winter Sleep. Their latest album, Wishing Moon, is out now. And that is it for Q today. Tomorrow on the show, you might hear people talk, and I think this is very true, that you have to dedicate like 10,000 hours to your craft to be truly great at something. And God knows that's more often not the case. But then there's like Audrey Hobart, who 2 years ago started writing songs with her friend Gracie Abrams, and those songs now have billions of streams all over the world. And then Audrey puts out her own record, and it's one of my favorite records of the year. It's so funny. It's so smart. It's so good. And I said to her, you're like a mixture between Taylor Swift and Randy Newman. And she went, Randy Newman, like the Toy Story guy? Anyway, it's one of my favorite conversations of the year, one of my favorite records of the year. That's tomorrow on Q. We'll see you then. Later on.
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2: Friday on Maritime Noon, you planted seed in the ground, so where are the blooms?
3: Last fall, I decided to plant white and purple clover.
4: Yeah.
3: And I said, oh boy, it's going to be great. It was a perfect cover crop. Now spring has arrived. I've got lots of white clover. It's about a foot tall.

Hey there, I'm CBC meteorologist Ryan Snodden with your latest forecast for mainland Nova Scotia. For tonight, partly cloudy skies, fog patches spreading inland, lows of 10 to 14. For Friday, fog patches retreating back to the coast in the morning, and a mix of sun and cloud will see a chance for isolated pop-up afternoon showers, especially in the northeast. Winds from the east on Friday, 10 to 20 kilometers per hour. High temperatures set to range between 25 and 30, but cooler in those onshore winds.

0: how does this legislation address your concerns when it comes to this emerging technology?
1: Well, it does. And this is the one that I'm particularly pleased about, that, you know, we've seen all these horrific instances where, you know, children have taken their lives after chatbot uses. And

Hey there, I'm CBC meteorologist Ryan Snodden with your latest forecast for mainland Nova Scotia. For tonight, partly cloudy skies, fog patches spreading inland, lows of 10 to 14. For Friday, fog patches retreating back to the coast in the morning, and a mix of sun and cloud will see a chance for isolated pop-up afternoon showers, especially in the northeast. Winds from the east on Friday, 10 to 20 kilometers per hour. High temperatures set to range between 25 and 30, but cooler in those onshore.

0: Hey there, I'm CBC meteorologist Ryan Snodden with your latest forecast for mainland Nova Scotia. For tonight, partly cloudy skies, fog patches spreading inland, lows of 10 to 14. For Friday, fog patches retreating back to the coast in the morning, and a mix of sun and cloud will see a chance for isolated pop-up afternoon showers, especially in the northeast. Winds from the east on Friday, 10 to 20 kilometers per hour. High temperatures set to range between 25 and 30, but cooler in those onshore winds.
1: Hello, I'm Neil Kirksall.
2: Good evening, I'm Stephanie Skanderas. This is As It Happens, the Midnight Edition. Tonight,
1: on Edge, a woman in Belfast tells us what the past few days have been like for her family and the entire Sudanese community as violent anti-immigrant rioters terrorize the city.
2: Beyond the call of duty, a Toronto police officer is shot and killed after executing a search warrant in a residential building. A counselor for the ward where gunfire broke out tells us how her constituents are

0: When SpaceX goes public tomorrow, it'll almost certainly be the largest IPO in history. It'll also be one of the most unconventional. As markets open, hundreds of millions of shares are set to be sold at $135 each, a price set by the company itself, with mom-and-pop investors granted an unusual amount of access. It's a get-rich-quick situation, especially for Elon Musk, who will likely become the world's first trillionaire. For new investors, though, it's a potential train wreck. At least, that's how Ed Elson sees it. He's the co-host of Prof G Markets, and we reached him in New York.
1: Ed, a few of the words you've used to describe this IPO filing are train wreck, unserious,

0: I remember that episode. Go ahead.
1: Yeah. Yeah. So war becomes so sanitized and manageable that it never ends. What happens, they literally run simulations. They press buttons on a computer, run simulations. And only after that, they identify who is going to be sacrificed within the society to go and be killed. Right. And so in a peculiar way, or not a peculiar way, I think in a similar way, modern technology has created a similar sort of

0: is the one that women will often use for breast cancer. It's currently on the PBS for people with endometriosis. There's eligibility criteria, but the lower dose one is the one that is for a wider range of uses. The higher dose one, which is going to remain, is predominantly in prostate cancer.
1: So what the drug company has said, that they'll have a free access service for a few months after, for a while after they remove the drug in November of this year, and they're going to apply for PBS approval for the larger dose version for women with breast cancer and endometriosis. So I spoke to the AstraZeneca about...

That was the health report from Australia's Radio National. After the news, it's ideas. I'm Saroja Coelho, and this is CBC Radio 1.

0: podcasts, including ones with Sierra Leone's First Lady, Fatma Bio, former Sudanese leader, Aisha Musa, and Sung Ali from the International Organization for Migration. Until next time, bye for now.
1: From the BBC, that was The Interview. I'm Saroja Coelho. CBC News is next.

just to go back a bit, in 2008, Epstein pleaded guilty to one count of soliciting prostitution and one count of soliciting prostitution from someone under the age of 18. And that date is notable because Gates started his relationship with Epstein, as you say, after that, not before. Mm-hmm. Gates hasn't been accused of any wrongdoing, and he has said that he wasn't aware of Epstein.

0: So following on the revelations of Gates' ties to Epstein, there's obviously been wider fallout, despite the fact that Gates has not been accused of any wrongdoing and he's made clear that he didn't know about Epstein's illegal activities. We've seen world leaders reportedly become more hesitant to be seen with Gates. Speaking engagements have been impacted, and some distance seems to have been put between him and Microsoft. How much has this association with Epstein damaged Gates' ability to operate as a philanthropist, as a public figure, as a power broker? And do you think that damage is still growing?
1: Well, this is so much of what I was looking into.

0: Good morning. I'm Preston Mulligan, in for Portia Clark. Welcome to Information Morning. It's Friday, June the 12th, and to kick off the show this morning, we're going to check in with Katie Hines. She's our community contact in East Hants, and this weekend is Open East Hants Day, an opportunity for the community to show off what they have to offer, and we'll also hear a little bit about what Canada Day celebrations will look like this year. So that's coming up at 6:13. And the CBC's Richard Cuthbertson has been digging into a compelling case about an alleged illegal dump in Upper Hammonds Plains, and he is going to bring us that story after the 7:30 news. Lots on the show this morning, and Matt is here keeping an eye on traffic and weather through all this fog this morning. Good morning, Matt.
1: Good morning, Preston. Happy Friday.
0: Yes, same to you.
1: Just before we get into the weather, the World Cup did start yesterday.
0: Yes.
1: Feels like we should talk about it or touch on it a little bit. Did you watch any of it? Are you a soccer fan? Are you a World Cup fan?
0: I'm definitely going to find a screen somewhere this afternoon to watch Canada's game. I think there's going to be a huge turnout for that. There's a big public event at Garrison Grounds and all the patios will be full, I'm sure.
1: That's right. And actually, I'm glad you mentioned that because there's actually a traffic tie-in with that.
0: Is there?
1: So, well, could be, depending how late you stay in Halifax tonight. So, yeah, that game starts at 4 and on the Garrison Grounds, they're going to be showing that game on big screens. But also the McKay Bridge is closed this weekend, so they've pushed the closure back till 9 o'clock, hoping that gives people a little extra time to get home. So if you are going to be hanging around after the game, maybe consider, you know, your travel home afterwards.
0: Yep.
1: If anyone is awake right now, is going to be still be awake at that point tonight. But just a little heads up. But yeah, as for the weather, super foggy out there this morning, maybe even more foggy than yesterday.
0: And looks like it.
1: Yesterday was pretty foggy. Thoughts, reflections on the fog this morning, Preston?
0: Well, I looked at my window this morning and it was just starting to get bright and I couldn't see anything, you know, beyond 40 feet. It's crazy. It's super thick fog, but maybe it's one of those, the sun will burn it off once it gets higher in the sky.
1: Exactly. And when I was going across the bridge this morning, there was a car in front of me. They kept putting on their brakes, which I could see. Luckily, they had their headlights on, so I could see those brakes. But it was, I don't know if they could see much in front of them. So they were stopping quite a lot. So definitely foggy out there. And just be careful. Make sure you get your headlights on if you're out driving this morning. And looking at Tina's forecast for today, we can expect a mix of sun and cloud this morning. We do have fog this morning as well, in case you missed that portion of our conversation. However, we do have a chance for showers this afternoon, and southwesterly winds are going to be 20 kilometers per hour with a high of 28 degrees for today. So, as you mentioned, Preston, once that fog burns off, it is going to be pretty hot out there. Right now, though, 16 degrees in Kentville. That's our warm spot right now. 10 degrees at Backrow Point is our cold spot, so the entire mainland is above the double digits, and it is 14 and foggy at the Halifax Stanfield International Airport. So, if you're driving by the airport,

0: again, just make sure you got your headlights on and maybe slow down a little bit too.
1: All right. Thank you, Matt. Blair Rhodes is back in the newsroom this morning with headlines. Good morning, Blair.
2: Morning, Preston. You heard there might be a soccer game today that we should be paying attention
1: very
2: to?
1: Very big Scots soccer yes. game. It's even yeah. made your news headlines.
2: Yes. Yeah. Team Canada takes its first game today in the World Cup. It's taking on Bosnia-Herzegovina. The province is taking a unique approach for dealing with what it calls an illegal landfill. It seized a bunch of heavy machinery and wants it all forfeited, the same way proceeds of crime cases are handled in criminal matters. And the end appears to be close for that long drawn out strike in long-term care homes. Workers at one of the key facilities have voted to accept a new contract. Those stories and more coming up at 6:30.
1: Sounds good. Thank you, Blair. Also coming up on the show this morning, Sherbrooke Pride celebrations kick off today for the third year in a row, and the events are only getting bigger and better, and we're going to find out what to expect and why pride is so important, especially in rural communities. A PhD student who's studying artificial intelligence recently gave a talk at the annual Editors Canada conference in Canada, in Halifax rather, and we'll get a take on how this technology is interrupting the editing / publishing space. And Karsten Knox will join us in the final half hour on the show with the Knox Office to review the new Steven Spielberg Alien movie, so stay tuned for that. This is Information Morning. The National News is next.
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5: This is World Report. Good morning, I'm Martina Fitzgerald. This is a historic day for Canadian sports. This afternoon, Canada hosts a men's World Cup soccer match for the very first time. The national team takes to the pitch in Toronto to face Bosnia-Herzegovina. Millions of fans across the country will be watching to see if Canada can secure its first ever victory on soccer's biggest stage. The CBC's Thomas Dagla has our coverage.
6: Are you ready, Toronto?
7: At the FIFA Fan Festival site in Toronto and in bars and living rooms across the country today, Canadians will be watching soccer history.
8: That finally, Canada is hosting the Cup, so we're excited to have it in our city.
9: We have an amazing team that's probably going to win this thing, but we'll see. That's just me.
7: The Canadian team has never played to a draw at the Men's World Cup, let alone scored a win.
10: The Canadians are going to show up and they're going to be loud. Hopefully they're going to push us for a good result.
7: Midfielder Stefan Ostachio may be soft-spoken off the pitch, but today he'll be battling as team captain.
10: We want to get a win. We know that Bosnia wants the same thing. It's going to be a very tough game.
7: In that lead role, Ostachio is replacing superstar Alfonso Davies, who's still recovering from a hamstring injury. Head coach Jesse Marsh says Davies underwent an MRI, and the results were encouraging.
11: I wish we had two more weeks so that Alfonso would really be back and all our guys would have a little bit more underneath them. But at the same time, man, we are ready to play some games.
7: After today's opener against Bosnia, the Canadians travel to Vancouver for two more matches with the hope of advancing to the next round for the first time ever. Thomas Dagg, CBC News, Toronto.
5: Iran is refuting Donald Trump's claim that Washington and Tehran have forged a peace deal. A spokesperson for Iran's foreign ministry calls reports of an agreement speculative, adding that nothing has been finalized. The U.S. president made his declaration during a telephone town hall last night.
12: I don't know if you heard, but we ended the war with Iran today, and they have agreed never to have a nuclear weapon, something that we insisted on. That was the whole purpose. That was 95% of it, and they've done it in the most powerful way you can do it.
5: Trump's comments come just hours after he called off planned airstrikes on Iran. He says the two sides could sign the deal as early as this weekend. In recent weeks, Trump has repeatedly said a peace plan was imminent, only to have negotiations stall before anything materialized. The United States Supreme Court has blocked an execution in Alabama using nitrogen gas. The High Court voted 6-3 to reject a last-minute appeal.

0: Canada's World Cup opener, we know that major sporting events like the FIFA World Cup bring massive crowds. Part of ensuring those fans go home happy is planning for all manner of health risks, everything from infectious illnesses to extreme heat. The CBC's Amina Zephyr reports on how public health officials in Toronto and Vancouver have been preparing behind the scenes.
1: We know we wanted to step up our surveillance a little bit more because we're going to be welcoming the world.
2: Dr. Michelle Murty is Toronto's Medical Officer of Health. While outbreaks are rare, this year's gathering comes at a tense time amid a growing Ebola outbreak in Central Africa. But Ebola isn't near the top of her list of threats.
1: We have never seen a case of Ebola in Toronto or in Canada, so we have a lot of other things in place.
3: Welcome to the Health Security Operations Center.
2: Rebecca Katz heads up a surveillance lab for host countries at Georgetown University in Washington. Katz says the most likely infectious disease threats spread through the air, like in coughs. For that, Katz and her team tap into disease surveillance data from wastewater.
3: Looks like it can pick up measles in the wastewater 5 to 7 days before the first patient actually shows up in an emergency department. It's really powerful.
2: Dr. Murty calls the heads up useful.
1: So we're looking for norovirus, measles infection, and mpox infection.
2: In Vancouver, public health teams are also on the lookout for foodborne illnesses. Dr. Mark Lecition serves as a medical officer of health at Vancouver Coastal Health.
4: We're also worried about non-communicable disease risks, things like heat, wildfire smoke. How will that impact the games?
2: Amina Zephyr, CBC News, Toronto.
0: And that is the latest national and international news from World Report. I'm Martina Fitzgerald. This is CBC News.
5: Welcome to Information Morning. I'm Preston Mulligan in for Portia Clark. Good morning. It is Friday, June the 12th, and coming up on this hour of the show, opening up some opportunities in East Hants on community contact. We'll hear from Sherbrooke Pride to find out what festivities they have in store for their third annual Pride weekend that kicks off today, and why some people in the publishing world are turning against the rise of artificial intelligence.
6: Readers want to know, booksellers want to know, people want to know if it has been used, because people have strong opinions on whether they are interested in consuming that media.

0: Glad to have you with us this morning. Matt Brand is here watching traffic and weather. Hey, Matt, happy Friday.
1: Yeah, happy Friday, Preston. I think the fog is going to be our lead story in weather and traffic this morning, at least for a little bit. Definitely had some thick fog yesterday. It's even thicker this morning, I'd say. So you might want to attach some spoons to your windshield wipers this morning. But it will be hot once the fog burns off. Tina's calling for a mix of sun and cloud this morning. We've got that fog, as I mentioned. Plus, southeasterly winds are going to be about 20 kilometers per hour. However, we do have a chance for showers by this afternoon and a high of 28 degrees for today. So it is going to be another hot day. Just doesn't look like it right now. Right now, though, 14 degrees in New Salem, 14 degrees in New Glasgow, and 13 degrees on the New Bridge. As for traffic, just a heads up for folks in Middle Muscadobit this morning. There is some extensive road work happening on Route 224. That work starts near the merge with Route 357 in Middle Muscadobit near the PharmaSave and continues for 7 kilometers down Route 224. So you can definitely expect some delays there, and that work will continue until mid-September. Other than that, as I mentioned, lots of fog out there this morning. Make sure you get your headlights on. Just drive to the conditions. And of course, if you see any issues, give us a shout. 902-222-3802.
0: All right, thank you, Matt. Blair Rhodes is in the newsroom with headlines. Hello, Blair.
2: Hello, Preston. Richard Cuthbertson has an interesting story about the province's unique attempt to crack down on what it describes as an illegal dump site on the outskirts of Halifax. More people are about to lose their home delivery as Canada Post introduces more community mailboxes. They're bursting with pride this weekend in Sherbrooke and then their soccer. Those stories and more coming up.
0: All right, thank you, Blair. It is 13 minutes after 6 o'clock. Well, sometimes there are things about your own community that you don't know about and have yet to discover. That's what Open East Hants Day is all about. It's a full-day event, and Katie Hines is taking part in its pop-up market. She's our community contact in East Hants. Good morning, Katie.

0: Good morning. Thanks for having me.
1: Thanks for being here. What is Open East Hants Day all about?
0: So it's a few small events happening across the community. We have a pop-up market for small businesses and nonprofits at the Enfield Fire Hall. We also have a wellness expo and a farmer's market at the Sportsplex. Various businesses throughout the communities will have special sales, might do sidewalk sales or flash sales on items. The music room is doing a Broadway show that evening as well. The Special Olympics are having their fundraiser. It's a very busy day. Lots going on. Lots of businesses participating. We usually have more markets, but Enfield Fire Hall, I did confirm, is the only one.
1: Is it? And you've been to these pop-up markets before. What are they like?
0: Yes. So I've been going for the last 3 years, and I've only ever attended the pop-up markets at the Enfield Fire Hall. But they're good. They usually run from 10 until 2. There's constant foot traffic, I find, throughout the day. Good mixture of families of all ages, kids. Businesses do a variety of things. A lot of them do little activities. We, Summer Camps Unplugged, my organization, set up a cupcake station last year, and everybody had an opportunity to make a cupcake that looked like a campfire. And that was just an activity that we wanted to promote because campfires are a very important part of our camp program. And of course, we advertised that at the event.
1: It sounds really cool. It's like a little community expo, isn't it?
0: It is. It is, yes.
1: That's what we want to hear about. So that's this weekend, but I understand we're coming up to another big event. What is East Hants' biggest festival?
0: So that's Tide Fest, and we have four bands coming out the weekend of the 24th, 25th of July. There's no shortage of events for Tide Fest. Okay. However, we do have our Canada Day parade coming up in East Hants, and we're encouraging as many people as possible to get involved with that too and put in a float if you're able.
1: So Canada Day falls on a Wednesday this year. Tell me what's going to happen out there on that day.
0: It's been the same for several years here in East Hants, particularly in the corridor of Enfield and Elmsdale. The Enfield Fire Department always puts on a firefighter's family breakfast in the morning. The parade will leave Elmsdale truck stop at 10 o'clock in the morning, usually rolls by Enfield Fire Department around 11:30 before noon.
1: Yeah.
0: After which there's a picnic in the park and a barbecue and entertainment and games. It's a lot of fun.
1: Yeah, it sounds great. And tell me more about the breakfast. What do they serve?
0: It's a buffet variety breakfast. There's usually scrambled eggs, bacon, sausage, toast, pancakes, usually beans.
1: Doesn't that sound delicious?
0: Tea, coffee, juices. It's actually a great breakfast, yes. A lot of families come out for it. A lot of families like to watch the parade from the fire hall because of the picnic in the park afterwards and all of the activities going on.
1: That's great. Does that happen every year on Canada Day?
0: Yeah, there was a couple of years, especially through COVID, obviously, that we couldn't do it or had lack of volunteers, but it's been back up and running the last few years, we're proud to say.
1: Katie, have a great weekend. Nice to talk to you.
0: Yes, you as well. Thank you.
1: Katie Hines is our community contact in East Hants. Monday, we'll hear the news from New Ross. It's 17 minutes after 6 o'clock.
2: Hi, my name is Kamala St. Kwan. I'm the president and founder of the Filipino Community Association South Shore. I'd like to invite everyone to come join us to the Philippine Independence Day flag raising ceremony that is happening today at 9 a.m. at Shipyard's Landing in Bridgewater. I'd like to invite everyone because this is a very special event for all of us because it's the very first Philippine Independence Day celebration on the South Shore. Many of us have come to Nova Scotia, specifically in the South Shore area for work and to raise our families. And we work in the hospital, long-term care homes, and businesses, and many other parts of the community. So this event is a chance for us to give thanks to the community that welcomed us and have supported us. We're proud to be part of this community. So we're excited to celebrate it with our

0: find friends, neighbors, local leaders. So everyone is welcome. So come and join us. Mabuhay.
1: That is the Philippine Independence Day flag raising and celebration on the South Shore. It's happening today, 9 until 10:30 this morning at the Shipyards Landing in Bridgewater. And if you have a public event that you'd like to share, call our talkback number at 1-800-582-5526. Matt Brand.
2: Preston?
3: Yes.
2: Preston, is that you?
3: Yes.
2: I can't see you through all the fog this morning.
1: When is the sun going to burn away this fog?
2: Hopefully sooner than later. Mm-hmm. Okay, that was actually a theater of the mind situation. I can't see Preston. There's no fog in the studio, but very foggy outside. So make sure you get those headlights on this morning if you are driving. But it is going to burn off. Tina calling for a mix of sun and cloud this morning. We've got that fog, as we mentioned, plus southeasterly winds at 20 kilometers per hour today. However, we do have a chance for showers this afternoon and a high of 28 degrees. Right now, 14 degrees in Nine Mile River, 14 degrees in New Ross, and 13 in North Preston. And Tina will have more on the weather after the 6:30 news. As for traffic, just a little note for folks in Little Dyke, the appropriately named Little Dyke Road, which is in Little Dyke. It's going to be closed to traffic near the Donkin Road, so you do have to follow the detour signs in the area to make sure you get around that. Of course, other than that, not seeing a whole lot happening in traffic. Friday is typically a little bit lighter. I'm guessing that could be the case today. But if you do see any issues out there, make sure you give us a shout on the traffic line, 902-222-3802.
1: Thank you, Matt. Well, the third annual Sherbrooke Pride celebrations kick off today, but organizers have not been without some challenges. Sherbrooke's Pride group was first born when local restaurant owner Tammy Vautour wanted to host a drag show 3 years ago. Now, while some in the community welcomed the event with open arms, others pushed back, including a local councillor who made a negative social media comment about the drag show. And that only motivated Vautour to make every year after bigger and better. She told reporter Selena Alders, how things have evolved and what's in store this weekend.
4: This year, we've got a lot of events planned. Saturday, of course, being our biggest day. We've got a wellness clinic coming and have had some fabulous partners this year. We've got as well as face painting and tie-dye t-shirts for the youth, sidewalk chalk march, which has been a fun tradition that we started a couple of years ago. And that turns into our evening show. We've got drag queens and live musicians and more wellness. We've got a brunch when we wake up, followed by yoga in the park and a community potluck. We are the only one in our region, and there are some pride events within Antigonish and Antigonish County, but no organized pride. And in Guysborough County as well, we are the only pride in Guysborough County currently. Hoping to see that expand over the next couple of years. And have had some conversations about moving that outwards a little bit, but it's a bit of a dead zone between, you know, Sheet Harbor and Pictor County all the way to Cape Breton. I think it's important that everybody feels they have a space and a voice and a place to be seen and heard. And right now it's something that we are really lacking, especially with our youth. And being able to provide that has been, one of the best things about being so public facing with my business is that we are able to make those connections. We are able to make those differences. We've got a lot of newcomers that have come from Ontario and other parts of Canada, that it also provides a sense of community and an introduction to each other. It feels great. And when we started Sherbrooke Pride, it started because of the original drag that I had at my restaurant. And some of the issues that came out of that and the realization that, yeah, this needs to be addressed and these conversations need to start. And we're very fortunate we've been able to do that and we've been able to be that voice and to give others a voice as well.
1: That was Tammy Vautour, chair of the Sherbrooke Pride and owner of Beanie's Bistro. CBC reporter Selena Alders also spoke with York Lethbridge. He's executive director of Sherbrooke Village and a member of the 2S LGBTQ plus community. He moved to Sherbrooke from Ontario in 2022.
5: Inclusivity is incredibly important. No community exists as a monoculture. And I would say that anyone who grows up, gay or queer or, different, it can be very isolating. And when you're in a rural area, it's also really hard to find where to find those support structures, especially social support structures for you when you're trying to, figure out who it is that you are.

0: and feeling comfortable in your own skin. And that for me, I think, is the importance of pride. I think it takes a lot of courage for anyone to reach out when they need some form of support. And so just the visibility alone is, you know, really, really an important step. And so, you know, while there is activity that's happening under Sherbrooke Pride, that is shared through social media channels, you know, just having the banners up and down Main Street, I think, are an indication of, you know, the community's acceptance of, you know, what it is to live in the 21st century and being an accepting, welcoming place for everyone, both those people who live here and also for those people who might come in from outside.
1: When you did first move to Sherbrooke, were you surprised that there wasn't an established Pride?
0: I think coming from outside, there's always a concern that there's a much more conservative attitude and much more challenging perspectives on, you know, how people can and live their lifestyle, you know, openly and freely in modern society. And, you know, I'm coming into this community for work. You know, I'm a cultural professional, and I'm really attracted to the specific history of Sherbrooke Village and this place. And it's just been really encouraging and heartwarming to see that there are these other activities that aren't strictly museum initiatives happening right outside of our gates.
2: That was York Lethbridge, Executive Director of Sherbrooke Village. He was speaking with CBC reporter Selena Alders. Sherbrooke Pride weekend starts this afternoon at 4 p.m. For a full schedule, check out Sherbrooke Pride Nova Scotia on Facebook. Everyone's welcome.

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2: And Chris, our listeners might recognize your voice. How would they know you?
1: Possibly because I was a party liner for 10 years. Many years ago, I was the party liner for Lockport.
2: Thank you for doing that.
1: Oh, I loved being a party liner. I mean, it was fun. There was a lot of lightheartedness. And I was awake early in the morning anyways. So, yeah, I was happy to do it.
3: Being awake at that hour, a huge part of the job. Good to hear from
0: the, God, that. I love the mornings.
3: Yeah, exactly. Good to hear from that old community contact, previous community contact. Well, if you're just waking up, seeing all this fog, you might think we have an overcast day ahead. But no, that's not correct. Once this fog burns off, we've got another scorcher headed our way. Tina is calling for a mix of sun and cloud this morning. We've got fog this morning as well, as we mentioned. And southeasterly winds are going to be about 20 kilometers per hour, though we do have a chance for showers this afternoon and a high of 28 degrees. So another hot day, as I mentioned. Right now, 12 degrees in Sherbrooke Village, 14 degrees in Paradise, and 13 degrees on George's Island. And you know what? Tina's going to tell us more about the weather after the 6:30 news. As for traffic, we do have slowdowns right now on Highway 103 near Mahone Bay. That's because of ongoing roadwork on the Mush Mush Bridge, so no surprise there. But you do have to be ready to slow down and stop on Highway 103 between exits 10 and 11. Plus, just looking at some of the webcams in the area, it looks like it is foggy along parts of the South Shore, so make sure you slow down there as well. As for traffic in the city, no slowdowns to report. It's, 6:30, so no real reason for traffic at this hour, but if you do see any issues out there, make sure you give us a shout on the traffic line. 902-222-3802.
0: Thank you, Matt. This is Information Morning. My name is Preston Mulligan. It's 6:30.
4: Good morning, I'm Blair Rhodes. Here's what's making news this hour. It is an event for the history books. For the first time, Canada will host a match, part of the FIFA Men's World Cup. This afternoon, Canadian players will face Bosnia-Herzegovina for their first match of the tournament. This first match will take place in Toronto. Thomas Degg has this report.
5: Are you ready, Toronto?
6: At the FIFA Fan Festival site in Toronto and in bars and living rooms across the country today, Canadians will be watching soccer history.
7: That finally, Canada is hosting the Cup, so we're excited to have it in our...
6: The Canadian team has never played to a draw at the Men's World Cup, let alone scored a win.
8: The Canadians are going to show up and they're going to be loud. Hopefully they're going to push us for a good result.
6: Midfielder Stefan Ostachio may be soft-spoken off the pitch, but today he'll be battling as team captain. In that lead role, Ostachio is replacing superstar Alphonso Davies, who's still recovering from a hamstring injury. After today's opener against Bosnia, the Canadians travel to Vancouver for two more matches with the hope of advancing to the next round for the first time ever. Thomas Dagg, CBC News, Toronto.
4: Nova Scotia's Department of Environment has been investigating an alleged illegal landfill outside Halifax. Earlier this year, they seized three pieces of heavy equipment from the site, sparking an unusual legal case. The CBC's Richard Cuthbertson has this report.
9: The backhoe, an excavator, and a topsoil machine were seized from here, a barren 10-hectare site in Upper Hammond's Plains. In court records, investigators allege the land was being used as an illegal dump. Now, the Department of Justice wants that equipment forfeited under legislation that typically targets drug money.
10: It's a little unusual, but it was designed to deal for this. So
9: Jeff Simser is a Toronto lawyer and expert in civil forfeiture law.
10: So it was designed to pick up both, you know, criminal offenses, but also regulatory offenses and things like that, violations of Nova Scotia law.
9: Nova Scotia's Department of Environment is not commenting on the case, but contractor Arnie Lively is.
11: Like, we're out an entire season. People are out of work because of this.
9: His topsoil screening machine was among the equipment seized.
11: I believe it was really heavy-handed and ill thought out.
9: He says he has nothing to do with an alleged landfill, didn't know about it. He was simply leasing land to store and sift soil from a nearby excavation. He wants his machine back. It appears he'll need to go to court for that. Richard Cuthbertson, CBC News, Upper Hammond's Plains.
4: A tentative agreement for striking workers at the St. Vincent's Nursing Home in Halifax has been ratified. Workers at the Halifax Long-Term

0: long-term care home were off the job for close to 2 months. The deal sets the template for other contracts for striking workers at around 36 long-term care homes in the province. In a news release, the union representing the workers says some of the terms of the agreement are additional wages for training and supervising students and better layoff protections. Wages have been the main sticking point in the contract dispute. With the St. Vincent's deal ratified, other striking QP locals will hold votes in the coming days and weeks. Canada Post says it will be introducing community mailboxes to parts of Halifax, Fredericton, and Oromocto in 2027. The Crown Corporation says the mailboxes will replace door-to-door delivery for 17,000 addresses in each of the cities. Canada Post says introducing community mailboxes will help it cut costs. And from pushback to pride, the small rural community of Sherbrooke is gearing up for a weekend of celebrating love and inclusion. Selena Alders has that story.
1: When York Lethbridge moved from Ontario to Sherbrooke, Nova Scotia in 2022, he wasn't surprised that they didn't have organized pride celebrations.
2: Anyone who grows up gay or queer or, you know, different, it can be very isolating.
1: Now he's getting ready to take in Sherbrooke's third annual Pride weekend. Sherbrooke Pride was born when local restaurant owner Tammy Vautour started hosting drag events. While many were supportive, others pushed back, including a local counselor who made a negative comment on social media toward the drag show. He was later found in breach of the municipality's code of conduct and apologized. That only inspired Vautour to go bigger and better.
3: I think it's important that everybody feels they have a space and a voice and a place to be seen and heard.
1: For the first time this year, the municipality of St. Mary's is hosting a pride flag-raising ceremony in solidarity. Warden James Fuller.
4: That was an unfortunate event that happened several years ago. These are our neighbors, our friends. These are our community members.
1: Festivities kick off Friday afternoon and run all weekend long. From live music to yoga in the park, Vautour says there's something for everyone. Selena Alders, CBC News, Halifax.
0: And that is the CBC News to this hour.
5: Thank you, Blair. Still to come on the show, some local publishers and booksellers are pushing back against the growing use of AI for generating and editing text. We'll find out why AI might be more efficient, but it's markedly less human than human editors in the way it synthesizes information. So that's coming up. Tina Simpkin is here now with a look at the forecast. And Tina, we're under some pretty thick fog here.
6: Yeah.
5: Which I'm hoping kind of burns away. What do you think?
6: And I do think it will burn away. There will be some pockets, like we saw yesterday along the coastline, especially the Atlantic coast, where we could see that fog sticking around for the better part of the day in those little coves and those nooks and crannies that we have so much of in Nova Scotia. But for the most part, the fog should generally lift as the sun gets higher and higher in the sky. So it's just at that time of the day where it really moves inland before the sun goes to work on the fog. There's also some clouds coming in from the north. There's a weak trough that's backing into the region, and then we have a good old-fashioned cold front coming in overnight and into tomorrow, and that's going to generate some rain showers. So we do have a bit of an unsettled weather pattern going on, although we're going to get a bit of a break for the better part of the day today before the clouds start coming our way, and then we have to introduce some chances for showers. Now, it does appear that there could be some drizzle, maybe even some light showers across areas of northern Nova Scotia, but it is very, very light, and it's going on just to the north of Truro, heading towards New Glasgow. It's just a blip on the radar, but that blip, if you're underneath it, could be a little bit of a downpour as you head out the door. So it's not widespread by any means. That's happening in New Brunswick right now, but it is a sign of things to come. Very unsettled as we go into the afternoon. So we'll see an increase in the cloud cover once again this afternoon. The winds should stay southerly for the better part of the day, but they will be making a turn and becoming more easterly as that weak trough pushes its way through. So it's a weak trough, yes, but it will be strong enough, especially with the heat that we're going to be dealing with today, to trigger off some scattered showers, perhaps away from the coast in through the valley areas. We could see some chances for showers developing, maybe even an isolated thunderstorm in through the valley areas. I think the chances for thunderstorms, at least for this afternoon, are minimal for Nova Scotia, but just a chance for showers. But temperatures should still climb to 28, cooler along areas of the coast. And then tonight is a good old-fashioned easterly wind with periods of rain developing overnight. I think your outdoor activities are at a slight risk. We do have chances for showers this evening, but periods of rain will develop overnight tonight. And we're talking about between the hours of, say, 11 and 3 a.m.
5: Okay.
6: So that's when it's better for the rain. And once it does take hold, we've got about

0: 5 to 15 millimeters of rain before it ends tomorrow morning, and then we'll keep a chance of showers in the forecast for tomorrow afternoon. The winds tomorrow will be easterly, 20 gusting up to 30 kilometers per hour, and with the cloud cover, it's going to be a cool Saturday, a cool kind of rainy, kind of drizzly day in the morning, and then cloudy, and the clouds will start to break in the afternoon, but temperatures only climbing to around 15. That's not just along the coast, that's inland too, but we get back to where we should be on Sunday with a mix of sun and clouds and a high of around 22 degrees. So tomorrow's just a little bit of a blip.
1: Okay, and Sunday looks good. If you're planning to be outdoors this afternoon to watch soccer, should you anticipate cloudy skies or some sunshine?
0: I think we'll get a bit of both. The deeper we get into the afternoon, the more clouds there will be. So if your game is late in the afternoon, there will be more clouds, which as a spectator, that's not a bad thing.
1: Wouldn't be bad. Okay, protect you from the sun.
0: Exactly. But just the rain showers that are in the forecast, we'll have to keep an eye on that. So if you have your trunk packed like I do for every kind of weather, even have like a winter coat in there because of last week, just bring that umbrella and then you should be all set.
1: My trunk is full of recyclables I need to return, which are useless to me and during any kind of weather. All right. Thank you, Tina.
0: You're welcome.
1: 21 minutes away from 7 o'clock. Matt Brand.
2: Yeah, I've still got some ski gear in the back of my car. Time to move on to a new season. Traffic moving fine at the moment. The only caveat, we do have that thick fog out there, so get your headlights on if you're driving. However, traffic going to be very slow in HRM this weekend. That's because the McKay Bridge is closed all weekend from 9 p.m. tonight until 5:30 on Monday morning. However, the Alderney and Woodside ferries are going to be free during the closure, so you do have some options to get back and forth across the Halifax Harbour. And as we were kind of talking about, and as we know, the World Cup started yesterday, and they're showing the game at the Canada game at 4 p.m. on big screens on the Garrison grounds in Halifax. So the McKay Bridge closure was pushed back to 9 p.m. so folks watching the games at the Garrison grounds can get home. But if you're going to be hanging around Halifax after the game, you might want to consider, travel back to where you came from or your home. One more quick note, starting on Monday, the Halifax Commons swimming pool will be open, plus splash pads operated by HRM will be open in the afternoons, also starting on Monday, so I'll have more information on that coming up next week.
1: All right, thank you, Matt. 20 minutes away from 7 o'clock, and as we've been hearing in the news, some local booksellers and publishers are pushing back against artificial intelligence. King's Co-op Bookstore in Halifax has said it will never sell books made with generative AI in any capacity. The CBC's Ben Dornan wanted to know how publishers are dealing with the technology. He spoke with Whitney Moran, the managing editor at Nimbus Publishing in Halifax.
3: The Association of Canadian Publishers is really good at keeping publishers updated on what are the big issues that we're facing as an industry, and AI came up, I think it was about 5 years ago, and they did a webinar for us, and they basically said, we're going to have a lawyer here who's going to go through some recommendations for what you should include in your contracts going forward. And at that time, I'm just going to out myself as a very analog person. I'm a writer as well, and so the craft of art making is very central to how I do my work and how we work here. So I admittedly was trying to imagine that AI wasn't going to be the huge thing that it's become, but I was like, it's important for me to attend this webinar and obviously be responsible and incorporate this. So they gave us language to include in our contracts, which basically at the time was and it's still the case where there's really not a lot of answers. It's kind of there's all these cases, there's no precedent yet, nothing's really gone through the court system, so we have to get it in the contracts to make sure there's a mutual agreement that no generative AI is going to be used by us or by the author. We're still in a place where it's really difficult sometimes to detect. A lot of the software you can use is AI, so it's like the snake eating its tail. There's no real solution right now that isn't human-based, which feels like the biggest irony of all. So we're relying on our expertise. We're lucky in that we have a lot of authors we've worked with for a very long time. One of our authors, Leslie Crew, I think we've done 17 books with her. And so we have these relationships that we've built. And I think we've always approached publishing in a very human way. And so there is a trust that has been built, and a sort of mutual understanding that AI isn't something that we're interested in. It's something that readers want to know, booksellers want to know, people want to know if it has been used, because people have strong opinions on whether they are interested in consuming that media.
1: Whitney Moran is the managing editor at Nimbus Publishing. Editors Canada recently held its annual conference in Halifax. Emily Faubert delivered

0: a talk there on artificial intelligence. Faubert is researching AI for their PhD at the University of Toronto's Faculty of Information, and they spoke with our colleague Aaron McGuinness.
1: I called this one the Critical Editor's Guide to AI. It could have also been called the Killjoy's Guide to AI because of the myth-busting and looking at the larger information architecture behind generative AI. My talk was very much breaking down what these machines are actually doing, because artificial intelligence is very much a marketing term. A lot of the generative AI companies are not profitable and don't intend to be profitable for at least another 5 years. And so it's very much building a hype bubble around these technologies in order to expand, and then profit would then come from making information and potentially thinking into a meterable resource like electricity or water. Something like a ChatGPT or a Claude or DeepSeek are very much being sold as a do-everything kind of magic machine. And so there is also a lot of misunderstanding of what these technologies are, because generative AI is essentially a fancy stealing machine that'll take a chunk of words from one place, combine them with a chunk of words from another place, and then call that human language or human-like language.
2: Can you break that down a little more for folks, the less techie amongst us? How exactly is it piecing those sentences or paragraphs together that it's feeding to us?
1: So using vast data sets, which is everything that's been scraped from the internet, generative AI will pull chunks or groupings of words to produce a human-sounding text. So it might pull a chunk that says, it is important to note, because that is a grouping of words that go together quite often. So it's doing large-scale pattern recognition. It's maybe helpful to think about predictive texting on phones, where it'll try to guess the next word that you're going to put, but at a much, much larger scale.
2: So in a way, it's almost like it's using maybe statistics to determine what the next word ought to be or would likely be based on everything it's read from humans on the internet?
1: Exactly, yeah. And that's why the very early versions of like ChatGPT would produce sentences that had no actual meaning, but seemed like it could be a plausible sentence if you didn't know what those words meant.
2: And you've called generative AI a cliche machine. What do you mean by that?
1: Yes. So cliches being the common groupings of a set of words, you know, all that glitters is not gold or something like that. Since those words go together so often, that is going to be more represented in the data sets and therefore more likely to get pulled as a sentence, like a plausible sentence, because it has existed so often already. It also means that these machines can't create anything new, which I think is a large part of how they're being sold, is that they're generating something, whereas they're not really generating anything. They're just chewing up and spitting back out what humans have already created.
2: Okay. I took a little bit of programming in university, and I remember our prof drilling this phrase into our heads, the computer's only as smart as the person using it. It sounds like that still applies to AI, even as we have the sense that maybe AI is getting smarter than us.
1: I don't know that it can get smarter than us, because these models aren't oriented toward anything like truth. They're always going to be oriented toward probability, which is why we still see hallucinations and other false creations like fake news articles that ChatGPT will try to cite because it doesn't understand truth. Another term that I've seen going around from a book by Bergstrom and West is garbage in, garbage out. So if you're thinking about like wanting to write, you know, something truthful, you're probably not going to go to Reddit for your information.
2: And I'm wondering, as an editor, how do you see generative AI impacting the editing space?
1: Yes.

0: large-scale studies of editing using large language models are showing that large language models go very heavy-handed and cliche in their editing, often taking out nuance and mystery in order to essentially create more of a blunt, understandable.
1: Like they're more literal than humans?
0: Yeah.

0: things that we've seen before. So a large language model will never be able to say, hey, this is what everybody else is doing, and this is what you should do. This is your specific contribution to the work, which is one of the most wonderful parts of editing, is working with writers, finding out what they're trying to say, and then helping them say it in their own words.
1: Whereas AI maybe wants to put you in line with all of the other things it's read before.
0: Exactly, because then it becomes more understandable within its own data set.
1: And so, you know, we have tools already that do the kind of quick pattern matching and pattern recognition that you might need to quickly maybe fix spelling errors throughout a manuscript, you know, faster than a human could look through. Do you see a use for AI in this space then?
0: I always think that it has to be done by a person. So like, I've used Grammarly. I don't use Grammarly anymore because their AI features were often recommending the wrong changes or completely rewriting sentences into something that just wasn't saying what it was supposed to be saying. Human writing is messy. That's what we like about it. And sometimes the mistakes create something new.
1: I can certainly understand the inclination to maybe turn to AI if you need a large piece of text edited quickly and maybe don't have the money to shell out on paying a human to do that. But how do you foresee a future where we're all having everything edited by AI or even maybe generated by AI? What does that look like to you?
0: Yeah, I will also say that the longer the piece, the worse that the language model will do on it. So might give up completely or might stop being consistent. But I also think that a future where everything is generated and edited by AI is the future of flop on the internet. That's the kind of stuff that only exists for advertising and to show ads. So to fill out a website or to generate clicks. And that's the kind of stuff that people click off almost immediately as soon as they realize what it is. I think the main thing is paying attention to where technology gets hyped up in order to generate money and to put power into a small number of people's hands, because that's never going to be good for the community.
2: Emily Faubert is a member of Editors Canada and a PhD student in the University of Toronto's Faculty of Information. They were speaking with Information Morning's Aaron McGuinness. 9 minutes away from 7 o'clock, Matt.
3: Well, from AI to, I am seeing a lot of fog out there this morning. Make sure you get your headlights on if you're driving. But, you know, the fog is only temporary. The sun is forever. Look at Tina's forecast, and she is calling for a mix of sun and cloud this morning. We've got that fog out there, as we mentioned, but also southeasterly winds, fairly light this morning. And we do have a chance for showers by this afternoon with a high of 28 degrees. Right now, 15 degrees in Greenwood, 16 degrees in Greenfield, and 13 degrees in Green Acres. As for traffic, not seeing a whole lot happening out there at the moment, but just a heads up if you're driving on Highway 101 in the valley near Annapolis Royal, we do have some road work happening there, so you do have to be ready to slow down and stop right around exit 22 on the 101. Could be a little foggy there as well. Of course, if you see any issues out there, just give us a shout on the traffic line, 902-222-3802.
4: Hey, I'm Bill Roach, host of the East Coast Music Hour. A ton of new music on the show this weekend. Arenye, Neon Dreams, Bay, and we're going to sit down with Sarah Newell. Sarah Newell is from the band With Violet out of St. John's, Newfoundland and Labrador. They've got a new album. It's called With Friends. We'll talk about those friends on the East Coast Music Hour this weekend, Saturday morning on CBC Music, Saturday afternoon on CBC Radio 1, and then back to CBC Music on Sunday night across the country.
2: Thank you, Bill. Crystal Lee Ramelkan is here now with the Business Report. Good morning, Crystal Lee.
5: Hey, good morning, Preston.
2: So markets have rebounded. What are the details on that?
5: Yes, so Canadian and U.S. stock markets rallied yesterday on hopes for a U.S.-Iran deal. And U.S. stocks jumped to their best day in 2 months on hopes that oil would start flowing globally again. So world shares have advanced today in the wake of these big Wall Street gains. The Dow Jones was up more than 900 points and the NASDAQ climbed 640 points, while oil prices tumbled more than 4%. This is after U.S. President Donald Trump claimed

0: There was a breakthrough on talks on ending the Iran war, but Iran is pushing back against Trump's claims that the war is over. Of course, we've heard this kind of narrative in the past before, so we'll have to wait and see what happens there. And Canada's main stock index ended trading higher yesterday as well. Gains in the basic materials and consumer cyclical sectors helped the S&P TSX climb more than 500 points. And of course, investors are awaiting the debut of SpaceX, Elon Musk's rocket company, on Wall Street today.
1: Yeah, tell us more about that. What are the investment experts saying about that SpaceX IPO?
0: Yeah, so you know what? Some of the hottest names in the U.S. technology sector are gearing up to go public this year and at eye-popping valuations. So SpaceX is expected to make its market debut today, while large AI firms OpenAI and Anthropic have filed preliminary documents to regulators to make their shares public as well. But financial experts say that while splashy IPOs can offer short-term upside for retail investors, they often lag the broader market over the long term. And investment experts suggest letting new stocks trade for 5 to 7 months before investors consider jumping in so they can properly evaluate the company's financials, among other factors. And they say IPOs can see strong day one performances, but attributes much of it to investor hype. And many recommend investors prioritize companies with track records of delivering returns instead. But you know what? Both institutional and retail investors are expected to gobble up the 555.6 million shares going up for sale at $135 a piece. And of course, we know Musk is already the world's richest man, and he could become its first trillionaire after this. And Musk says the company is going public because it needs money to fund its ambitions of putting satellites and data centers into space.
1: Okay. It's fun to watch people kind of put in perspective just how much $1 trillion is. For example, if you spent $1 million a day, it would take you close to 3,000 years to go through $1 trillion.
0: Oh, my goodness. That's a lot of money.
1: Right. All right. Before you go, a food delivery service is adding AI to its app. What can you tell us about that?
0: Yes. So DoorDash will let users place orders by uploading photos to the app. So I guess, you know, no more tapping that plus sign next to your favorite dish. The delivery app is launching a new AI chatbot called Ask DoorDash that can fill your cart via photos of grocery lists, recipes, or other images you choose to upload. Customers can also use voice or written prompts to place orders without scrolling. And the bot can even make recommendations based on your past orders and reviews on social media of, you know, restaurants and takeout places. So the chatbot will also ask you if you're running low on anything, so it can, you know, fill up your grocery cart for you. And DoorDash is following in the steps of Uber Eats and Instacart, which have also added AI assistance to make the shopping experience more conversational and personalized, say those companies. And DoorDash's co-founder says that during the limited rollout to select iOS users, nearly half of the takeout orders via the tool were made by people who had never ordered from that restaurant before. So maybe it could be good for restaurants and businesses. The chatbot will be rolled out to more users in the coming weeks, and it will eventually have the capacity to make reservations on behalf of diners as well.
1: Krista Lee, thank you so much for this. Have a fantastic weekend.
0: You too. Thanks, Preston.
1: That's Krista Lee Ramlakam with the business news. Blair Rhodes is in the newsroom with local headlines. Hello, Blair.
2: Hey, Preston. Can't talk. Ordering breakfast online.
1: Yeah, good. Some for all of us.
2: Yeah. Anyway, efforts are underway to find and free a young North Atlantic right whale that's been spotted tangled in fishing gear in the Gulf of St. Lawrence. The giant marine mammal was last seen off Shippigan, New Brunswick. There's a massive power outage in Pictou County. About 8,500 customers are without electricity. The outage is being blamed on a transmission interruption. And people in mining communities across Nova Scotia took time out yesterday to mark Miners Memorial Day, an event commemorating those who lost their lives in the province's mining industry. Those stories and more coming up.
3: Yeah, thank you, Blair. Well, just looking at traffic, and the bridges are looking great at the moment. Volume is light in both directions on the McKay and McDonald. Looking like a little activity, though, on North Street if you're coming off the McDonald Bridge on the Halifax side. So could start to see some activity on the McDonald before too long. And just a note for folks in the Kentville area this morning, a section of Highway 12 near Kentville and North Alton

0: Water, 5 to 7 days before the first patient actually shows up in an emergency department. It's really powerful.
1: Dr. Murthy calls the heads up useful.
2: So we're looking for norovirus, measles infection, and mpox infection.
1: In Vancouver, public health teams are also on the lookout for foodborne illnesses. Dr. Mark Lecician serves as a medical officer of health at Vancouver Coastal Health.
3: We're also worried about non-communicable disease risks, things like heat, wildfire smoke. How will that impact the games?
1: Amina Zephyr, CBC News, Toronto.
4: And finally, this is Canadian alternative rock royalty Big Wreck. They're headlining the opening day of festivities as Canada officially welcomes the men's FIFA World Cup. Fan villages and viewing sites are opening across the country to coincide with our national team's first match against Bosnia-Herzegovina. Organizers nationwide are promising elaborate big screen broadcasts, food festivals, and live concerts throughout the five-week tournament. That is the latest national and international news from World Report. I'm Martina Fitzgerald. This is CBC News.
5: Welcome back to Information Morning. I'm Preston Mulligan. Good morning. It's Friday, June the 12th, and coming up on this hour of the show, we'll talk to a Cuban doctor about the effect the U.S. sanctions are having on his country. A gay and lesbian club from the 1970s in Halifax is depicted on a new Canada Post stamp. We'll find out what made the Turret so special.
6: The Turret was quite exceptional, not only locally, but I'd say nationally and even internationally.
5: And why illegal landfill allegations related to a site in HRM have led to a backhoe, excavator, and a Powerscreen Warrior 800 topsoil sifter being seized.
7: This is used for like drugs and guns and tobacco. It's not used for power screeners.

0: And it's Friday after all. Pretty foggy morning out there, but Tina tells us it's eventually going to burn off. Matt is watching that and traffic. Hey, Matt.
1: Hey, Preston. Yeah, it's definitely brighter out there, but we still have lots of fog. So really just means we can see the thick fog even better. But the fog will burn off eventually. Tina's forecast calling for a mix of sun and cloud this morning once that fog burns off. Southeasterly winds are going to be about 20 kilometers per hour with a high of 28 degrees for today. However, I should say there is a chance for showers this afternoon. So maybe keep a little umbrella handy, or regular size umbrella even. Right now, 14 degrees in Old Barns, 15 degrees in New Glasgow, and 13 degrees in Dartmouth. As for traffic, a bit of an important note for anyone who frequently drives on Waverley Road. A section of the Waverley Road is closed now, and that closure will continue right through the weekend. So that closure on Waverley starts near Highway 118 and Lake William, which is pretty close to the Shuby Canal. And that continues to Rolling Hills Drive, and there's really no quick way around that closure. So you do want to find an alternate route around that section of the Waverley Road today and all through the weekend. And other than that, traffic's still looking pretty light in the city. We'll see what happens. Fridays are typically lighter when it comes to traffic volume, but if you do see any issues out there, let us know on the traffic line. 902-222-3802.
0: Thank you, Matt. Blair Rhodes is in the newsroom with headlines. Good morning, Blair.
2: Good morning, Preston. Some 8,500 customers of Nova Scotia Power in Pictou County are in the dark because of what the utility describes as a transmission interruption. Ben Dornan checks out the sometimes heated debate over the use of artificial intelligence in the publishing industry. And the search is on for a tangled right whale in the Gulf of St. Lawrence. Those stories and more at the bottom of the hour.
0: Thank you, Blair. 13 minutes now after 7 o'clock. Well, the U.S. sanctions on Cuba have caused hardship for decades, but when the Trump administration cut off the island's fuel supply last January, hardship reached a whole new level. Dr. Alex Carreras Pons is a family doctor and director of Cuba's Ministry of Public Health. He is on a cross-Canada tour speaking about the effects of the sanctions on the country's medical system. And he spoke last night in Halifax. Dr. Carreras, good morning. Welcome.
3: Hi, good morning. Thanks for the invitation.
0: I'm happy to have you here with us. How is the U.S. enforcing these sanctions?

0: Okay, it's a serious and complicated situation for my country. As you know, Cuba is suffering the U.S. blockade for more than six decades, but recently has mutated into a more aggressively form of the blockade, the energetic asphyxia. That means no oil for Cuba.
1: What does it look like in Cuba when that happens?
0: Okay, that translates into very long electricity cut. I'm talking about more than 20 hours or 20 hours daily with electricity cut. That, of course, affect all sectors in Cuba, but mainly the health sector. As you know, hospitals and different health facility needs depends on a continuous supply of electricity for medical devices and everything. Yeah.
1: What is it like trying to operate a hospital when there are blackouts 20 hours a day?
0: Okay, there are some backup system, but also works with fuel. We are implementing solar panels, for main hospitals, polyclinics, but not for all services. We are at least securing emergency services, theater, ICU unit, in order to deliver a continuous medical care.
1: Right.
0: We have in Cuba 151 hospital and more than 10,000 facilities of health, and no one has been closed because of this. But it has a very negative impact, okay?
1: No question.
0: In the access of medical care.
1: You were talking about the solar panels. How effective have those been? And I understand they've been ramped up very quickly.
0: Yes. We are achieving very good results in a very short time. But as I said, it's not enough. Mm-hmm. It's not enough. But at least, we can deliver a continuous service to the population.
1: Energy is one thing. Obviously, you need power to maintain a healthcare system, but there's no medicine and there's no food.
0: Yes.
1: How do you manage with that?
0: Yes. Okay. You know, our biotech industry in normal condition, produce more than 400 items that we need for our population. I'm saying in normal condition because due to the blockade, we have no access to raw material supplies that we need for our local production. We in our essential list of drugs include 651 items. 250 are imported, we cannot produce, but 401 at least we can produce if we have access to raw material, different material supplies. And now in our current situation, I can tell you that our production is around the 25% or 30% of our capacity. That means a lack of drugs, medicine in pharmacies, hospitals.
1: What effect is this having on doctors and other staff who work in the healthcare system there?
0: Okay, it has a very negative impact, of course, because as I said, that impact in the whole life of a Cuban, we are part of the population. Transport, for example, is one of the more affected, There is limited transportation. The ambulance response, for example, is very limited. And general transportation for all Cuban is also limited. That means that we have a limited access, to healthcare system and also to transport doctors in order to go for job,
1: Right.
0: Yes, it's very complicated. Yeah. We are also implementing the use of electric cars, to move patients, to secure the transport of the doctors to the hospital. Let me tell you that we have around 3,000 patients that are on hemodialysis, and this is very sensitive to the electricity cut. Also, neonatal unit. Mm. That's mean the ward in the hospital where we keep the
1: babies.
0: With less than 28 days, they need a continuous electricity supply for incubators, for long ventilators, and all that devices, in order to secure their lives.
1: Are you managing? Is the country managing to keep those incubators?

0: taxpayers operating as they should be?
1: Okay, we are trying to do. We are trying to do. We are doing our best. Our doctors are doing their best.
0: Right. Tell me who has been able to help you, even with the blockade. Are you getting any kind of international help?
1: Yes, yes. I will tell you that lots of international friendship associations, solidarity associations, including Canada, they are sending medicines, different materials for the support of the health system. But and other countries, such as, for example, just to mention some of them, Mexico is sending cargo ships with food, with medicines. China is contributing also with our development of local solar panels. And there are different organizations, but mainly friendship associations with Cuba.
0: It's the Friendship Association.
1: Yes.
0: Tell us about what you're doing in Canada, how you're being received, and you know what you hope to get out of an information tour like you're on here.
1: Okay, this is my first time in Canada, and I will tell you that it was amazing. Okay, an amazing visit. I received the warm. A warm welcome since I arrived into Canada. I was invited by the Canadian Network on Cuba because they just a few days ago celebrated their convention, the Biennale convention, and different association of solidarity that belongs to the CNC, invite me, and as part of the plan, there was this tour that just started in Toronto. After that, we traveled to Ottawa, Montreal, Halifax, and finally the tour will end tomorrow in Vancouver.
0: How are you hoping that this will help family doctors like yourself?
1: Okay, I think that we are talking about the Cuban reality. I just want to show a different version, different point of view of our situation, how family doctors are working in the community. You know, primary health care, that is the place that family doctors work, is our main strength. In that place, we try to solve at least the 70% of the main problem of the population. But we need medical supplies, different items. And I think that this reinforces or the idea of what do we really need. We are explaining that. Yeah. And that's contribute to know, why Canadian people are helping Cuba, I think.
0: Dr. Carreras, thank you so much for coming in. Nice to meet you.
1: It's my pleasure.
0: Dr. Alex Carreras Pons is a family doctor and director of Cuba's Ministry of Public Health. 22 minutes after 7 o'clock.
2: Just quickly, we did get a late school bus notice from the Tri-County Regional Center for Education, and bus route 509, driven by Michelle Davis, is going to be about 25 minutes late this morning. So again, route 509 in the Tri-County, that bus is going to be about 25 minutes late this morning.
0: Thank you, Matt. Well, Canada Post is honoring Halifax's 2S LGBTQ plus history. It's featuring the Turret on a new stamp as part of its Places of Pride series. The Turret was a gay and lesbian club, occupied the top floor of the Khyber Building from 1976 until 1982, Robin Metcalf was chair of the Gay Alliance for Equality, which ran the club. Good morning, Robin.
3: Good morning.
0: So for those of us who don't remember the tour, tell us a bit more about it and how it became a club.
3: Well, there weren't a lot of queer spaces available back in the day, and the Gay Alliance for Equality saw a gap, and we decided to hold a dance. There was a club right across the street from the 1588 Barrington Street, which was privately owned but didn't have a regular license, and it was almost entirely men who went to it, so a lot of women didn't feel that it was their place.
0: What was that place called?
3: That place was, people called it David's Club. It was also called The Club, T-H-E-E-K-L-U-B, but it was run by David Gray for many years.
0: Right. And so the tour, it was more inclusive, I guess, for everyone.
3: Yes. Well, the Gay Alliance for Equality was interesting in a number of ways because it was an organization that was mixed men and women, which wasn't usual at that time in the 1970s. Most gay organizations were overwhelmingly male, and many lesbians were involved in the women's movement or in separate lesbian organizations. So Halifax was unusual in having a group that both men and women

0: were strongly involved in, and also fairly diverse and fairly working class membership. So we had a dance in this space, and it was just a very special occasion. It was immediately clear that something had opened up, because we had really good attendance for it, and people had a wonderful time, and the space was really kind of magical. As it turned out, the people who had the space were having problems financially, so we ended up taking over the lease for the space and getting a private club license for it. So within about 6 months, we had it running as a regular queer-owned gay and lesbian social space. It's interesting also because this is a time when most queer spaces, either we were barely tolerated in the corners of otherwise straight bars, or if the bars were frequented largely by gay people, they were bars that were controlled by straight people or often by organized crime. But in Halifax, we had a democratic grassroots community organization that owned the major social space, in, not only in Halifax, but it was really the biggest gay club in Atlantic Canada. And the proceeds from the club went to support a range of services to the community. And the club was answerable to the community. If people didn't like how it was run, they'd come to our monthly or bi-monthly meetings and let us know how they felt. And it also provided employment in a queer environment for a lot of people from the community.
1: How does it fit into the history of gay activism in Halifax, Robin?
0: Well, the Gay Alliance for Equality was the one big organization in a lot of ways. I mean, there were some other organizations, Apple, which was a women's organization. But Gay Alliance for Equality was the kind of general assembly for the queer community in Halifax. And it was the one that was spearheading the movement for gay and lesbian rights. So we organized pickets against organizations that were discriminating against us and campaigns to get inclusion in the Human Rights Code, because at that time we had no human rights protection at all, and it was perfectly legal to discriminate against us, and we were often subject to not only to discrimination but to physical violence.
1: What happened in 1982? Why did it close?
0: Our lease ran out, and we moved to a different location. The Gay Alliance for Equality actually ran a club, first out at the Turret, and then later under the name of Rumors, for a whole total of 20 years. It ran until 1995. The last site was on Gottesian Street in a former movie theater, and was really quite one of the best dance clubs in Canada.
1: And so tell me how the Turret ended up on a Canada Post stamp.
0: Well, Canada Post last year started a series of Places of Pride, and I think they've consulted with community historians like Rebecca Rose, who wrote the book Before the Parade, which is a history of the gay community in Halifax in that period. And I was disappointed last year when the Turret wasn't one of the four sites that was honored. But then Rebecca had to keep her mouth shut because she knew that this year it was going to be on the second series.
1: What does the stamp look like?
0: Well, the stamp shows a group of people celebrating. There's someone who looks like they're performing in drag. There's people dancing. There's also a reference to the political organizing that was going on at the time. And you can see the distinctive turret that the space was named after. And the cancellation mark for the first day covers of the stamp, which are all cancelled in Halifax, is based upon the turret logo that was designed by Rand Gaynor, a graphic designer who is still here, lives here in Halifax.
1: And the turret, as you probably know, this recognition is coming at a time when the city is asking for a quarter to reclaim that building, the Khyber. We're going to talk about this story a little later in more depth, but what do you make of the timing here?
0: It's good timing for us. I'm part of a group called Take Back the Turret, which is a queer community organization supporting the Turret Art Space Society, because we really value this space and want this building to remain answerable to the queer community. I think the city council has been misled. The report that city staff prepared last fall is full of inaccuracies and doesn't properly represent the actual major efforts that the Turret Art Space Society has made. They've also had to battle through the period of COVID, and they have to raise funds from all three levels of government as well as the private sector, and they've made a lot of progress in that, but the city itself has been a source of delays that have complicated their project.
1: In the meantime, you have a ceremony planned for later today to mark the stamp release. Tell me about that.
0: Yes, it's 9:30 at the Turret, so it's at 1588 Barrington Street. Doors open at 9, but at 9:30 we'll start. We're going to have it's a press conference. We'll have some representatives of Canada Post and the Turret Art Space Society and the Take Back the Turret group to celebrate the stamp, and it'll be the sort of official Halifax launch for it.

0: You like the stamp. Are you satisfied with the way it turned out?
1: Well, I'm very pleased to see the turret recognized, and it's very celebratory, but it also recognizes that the turret was part of a community struggle for our empowerment of the community.
0: I'm glad to hear about this. Robin, good luck later this morning. Thanks for your time.
1: Thank you.
0: Robin Metcalf is the former chair of the Gay Alliance for Equality. And as he mentioned, there is a launch ceremony happening this morning at 9:30. That's happening at 1588 Barrington Street. 1 minute away from local news. Matt.
2: Yeah, just looking at traffic, and we heard some sirens in the studio a little bit earlier, really not long ago. We do have reports of a fire in Halifax near Windsor Street and Charles Street. I'm assuming we've got some emergency vehicles there. I'm seeing some slowdowns on the traffic map as well. So you might want to avoid the area around Charles Street and Windsor Street right now in Halifax. Just let the crews do their job. Also, an important note for anyone who drives on the Waverly Road on a fairly regular basis, a section of the Waverly Road is closed right now, and it's going to continue right through the weekend. That closure starts near Highway 118 and Lake William, pretty close to the Shubie Canal, and that continues to Rolling Hills Drive, and there's no really fast way to get around that closure on the Waverly Road. So maybe look at your Google Maps and see what alternate routes you can take, because that's going to cause some definite slowdowns all weekend long. And of course, if you see any issues happening right now, give us a shout on the traffic line, 902-222-3802, 730, time for news.
3: Good morning, I'm Blair Rhodes. Here's what's making news this hour. There's a massive power outage in Pictou County this morning, affecting nearly 8,500 customers of Nova Scotia Power. The lights went out just after 6 this morning. NSP is hoping to have the power restored by 11:30. The cause is listed as transmission interruption. Nova Scotia's Department of Justice is seeking the forfeiture of a backhoe, excavator, and a topsoil machine. The equipment was seized by the Department of Environment as part of an investigation into alleged illegal landfill in Upper Hammonds Plains. But the owner of the topsoil sifter says his company has been unfairly caught up in the investigation. Arnie Lively says he was simply leasing some land at the site. He says he didn't know anything about a landfill, and he wants his equipment back.
4: Like, we're out an entire season. People are at work because of this. I believe it was really heavy-handed and ill thought out, especially after they knew there was a separation here and the two were not related at all. It's a severe overreach by all means, and it's cost nobody but me money.
3: The Department of Environment is not commenting on the situation. No date for a forfeiture hearing has been set yet. And as artificial intelligence becomes increasingly prevalent in everything from healthcare to supply chain logistics, there's a growing divide in the publishing industry about its use. Some reject the use of AI entirely, while others are embracing it. The CBC's Ben Dornan has more.
5: Whitney Moran is the managing editor at Halifax-based Nimbus Publishing. She says she's heard from authors who've considered using AI to assist them in the book writing process. But she says using artificial intelligence to write books runs counter to the company's entire mission.
6: I personally feel like it's outsourcing humanity in a lot of ways. It's sort of, why do we tell stories? We tell them to understand who we are as human beings. And if we're not the ones creating that material, then what are we doing?
5: Olivier Blais is the co-founder of Move AI, a Quebec-based AI consulting company. He's currently writing a book about how businesses can implement AI. And he's using AI to do it.
7: I've written pages and pages of bullet points, but then I have used generative AI as a way to help me write in a language that's a little bit closer to what's in a book.
5: Blais says he thinks that AI will have a negative impact on the quality of written work across the board, but that it's a great tool for people like him who want to write books but don't have the necessary skills. Ben Dornan, CBC News, Halifax.
3: The community of Sherbrooke is kicking off its third annual Pride weekend today. Sherbrooke Pride first started when a local restaurant owner started hosting drag shows. While many were excited about the idea, some community members pushed back, including a local councillor. York Lethbridge is executive director of the Sherbrooke Village Museum. He's also a member of the 2SLGBTQ+ community. Lethbridge says Pride is all about representation and is especially important for those living in rural areas.
8: Having the banners up and down Main Street, I think, are an indication of, the community's acceptance of, what it is to live in the 21st century and being an accepting, welcoming place for everyone.
3: The events begin with a flag-raising ceremony at 4 o'clock this afternoon, and celebrations will continue throughout the weekend. A young North Atlantic right whale in the Gulf of St. Lawrence has been spotted entangled in fishing gear. The whale was sighted near Shipigan earlier this week. Heather Pettis is a research scientist with the New England Aquarium. She says the whale is a 5-year-old male that has been seen on April 21st in Cape Cod Bay without an entanglement. Pettis says that means the entanglement happened between April and June.
9: It looks like a pretty bad entanglement, so that does not bode well for the animal. However, given that it's new, the sort of energetic impact of the entanglement hasn't had time to set in. So that animal hasn't been fighting this for a long time, trying to feed and expending energy on dealing with the entanglement while doing that.
3: Pettis says a rescue team has attempted to locate the whale, but has not yet had any luck so far. She says there were no deaths due to entanglement in 2025 and only one so far this year. Communities across Nova Scotia marked Davis Day yesterday, also known as Miners Memorial Day. It remembers lives lost in the provincial coal mines. An event in Spring Hill marked 70 years since an explosion that killed 39 men. Kathy Fisher organizes the event with her sister.
10: It's amazing. We used to have to, for children that at Christmas time that needed, a call would be made to mom. And then we would be going around the yards and asking people for toys that their children aren't going to get because somebody needed. And that's what Spring Hill is all about. We help each other. And that's what this is about. This is the biggest crowd we've had in years. And it's so nice to see them all.
3: Davis Day commemorates the death of coal miner William Davis in Cape Breton. Originally from Spring Hill, Davis was killed by company police during a June 11, 1925 labor strike in New Waterford. And that is the CBC News to this hour.
0: Thank you, Blair. Still to come on the show, the CBC's Richard Cuthbertson will be here. He'll look into why legislation typically used for the forfeiture of assets acquired through unlawful activities like cash found during a drug bust is being used in the case of an alleged illegal landfill in the province. So that is coming up. Tina Simkin back now with a look at the forecast. Good morning, Tina.
11: Well, good morning to you. We still have lots of fog along areas of the coast and even in areas inland. And we've got some clouds that are now moving into northern Nova Scotia. Not just fog, but just good old-fashioned clouds. And some of these clouds do have the potential of producing perhaps a sprinkle or two. The main rain showers, if you will, are happening across New Brunswick, but they are sliding off towards the southeast. So the deeper we get into the afternoon, the better chances for showers that we're going to experience across the province. And there's a weak trough that's moving in, unusual, from the east, and it's traveling west. It's going to change our wind direction throughout the day. We've got more of a southerly wind right now. It's very light, but it'll become more easterly. And in Cape Breton, it'll become more southeasterly. So the eastern mainland through to Cape Breton, more southeasterly, and a little bit gusty, gusting up to 20 kilometers per hour in the furthest eastern areas of the province. So Antigonish, Pictou, and Guysborough County. We also have chances for showers this evening, but good old-fashioned rain is expected to develop overnight tonight with fog patches as well. And I think generally speaking, we can see anywhere from 5 to perhaps up to 15 millimeters of rain. So that will water the gardens for sure. So that's a chore that we may not have to do for tomorrow. Today, what we can expect are temperatures to soar once again into the upper 20s, maybe even some 30s through the Annapolis Valley. But of course, it's going to be cooler along areas of the coast with temperatures holding between 14 and 17 degrees. A little bit cooler along areas of the coastline in the eastern mainland, courtesy of those winds changing direction and picking up. Tonight we drop down to around 10. Again, periods of rain developing overnight, and technically speaking, that counts as Saturday's rainfall, but it should be over by tomorrow afternoon. And then the skies will slowly start clearing, keeping it a chance for showers tomorrow afternoon, but the rain will end from west to east, and about 5 to perhaps up to 15 millimeters of rain is expected, with temperatures only reaching highs of 15. That's not only just along the coast, but that's inland. So it's going to be a cool, kind of damp feeling day tomorrow, and that easterly wind might get your attention too. For even sure. Though it's going to be about 20 to 30 kilometers per hour, it'll be gusty along areas of the coast. Then on Sunday, we get to recover with a high around 22 degrees with a mix of sun and clouds.
0: All right, 22 and a mix of sun and cloud. Very good. And we're hoping that we have clear skies for anyone who may be outdoors watching some soccer this afternoon.
11: Yeah, that's right. Just watch out for some sprinkles. So I think for the most part, we should be okay. The chances for showers this afternoon are minimal. Better chances overnight tonight.
0: All right, excellent. Thanks a lot, Tina.
11: You're welcome.
0: That is Tina Simkin, 22 minutes away from 8 o'clock. And Matt is keeping an eye on what's happening in Windsor, and there's a fire there.
2: Yeah, we had reports a few minutes ago about

0: potential fire at the intersection of Windsor and Charles Streets in Halifax. Just maybe avoid the area right now if you can. Other than that, Preston, I've got a bit of a closed mind this morning. That's because I've got a couple closures to let folks know about. First up, and most importantly, the McKay Bridge will be closed this weekend, which will be pure bliss for anyone living near the McKay, but traffic Armageddon for the rest of us. Mm-hmm. So the McKay closure will start at 9 o'clock tonight, continue until 5:30 on Monday morning. However, the Alderney and Woodside ferries will be free during the closure, so we've got some options to get back and forth across the harbor. Another closure happening right now, the Waverley Road. A section of the Waverley Road is closed starting around Highway 118 near Lake William and continues to Rolling Hills Drive. And there's really no quick way to get around that. So maybe follow the detour signs in the area, or maybe, check your Google Maps before you head out on the road. Aside from those closures, traffic is moving great this morning. Volume is light, but if you see any issues, give us a shout. 902-222-3802.
1: All right, thank you, Matt. John Hancock is here now with sports. Hello, John.
2: Hi there.
1: Carolina Hurricanes now one win away from a Stanley Cup.
2: Yeah, they beat Vegas 4-2 last night in Raleigh. Andrei Svechnikov, 2 goals, and Jordan Staal, the captain, scored his fifth goals of this series. And the Hurricanes have taken control, although Vegas coach John Tortorella says, don't worry, we're going to be back in Raleigh next week for Game 7.
3: I thought we had a good start. We had a really good start. We lost momentum when we went back-to-back in penalties. It's about the same time that we lost Bill. We got to find a way. We'll be back here. We're just going to do it in a different order. I'm going to leave my clothes here, that's for sure. They'll be in the hotel.
2: Game 6 Sunday night in Vegas. If they need that 7th game, it'll be on Wednesday in Raleigh. And by the way, Nikita Kucherov, Tampa Bay, won the Hart Trophy as the NHL MVP. Second time he's won it. He beat out Nathan MacKinnon and Connor McDavid. And the American Hockey League's Calder Cup final starts tonight in Chicago. The Wolves hosting Toronto Marlies.
1: All right. And, of course, the 2026 World Cup is underway.
2: Yeah, the first two matches were played in Mexico Thursday. Co-host Mexico shutting out South Africa 2-0 in front of a capacity crowd of over 80,000 in Mexico City. In the second match in Guadalajara, South Korea rallied to beat Czechia 2-1. Canada's captain Alfonso Davies will not play in Canada's opener this afternoon in Toronto against Bosnia-Herzegovina. He's been ruled out as he still continues to try and recover from that hamstring injury. Canadian coach Jesse Marsh says every other player on the 26-man roster is available for the match at 4 o'clock today. Jesse Marsh.
4: What always impressed me is every one of these boys is incredibly Canadian, and the pride they have in putting on the jersey, representing the country, hearing the national anthem. In the U.S., sometimes we had to beg players to sing the national anthem. These guys belt it out to the top of their lungs because they want to show the country how proud they are to be here, to be Canadians, and to represent what Canada is.
2: So 4 o'clock today from BMO Field, the U.S. later will take on Paraguay in Los Angeles.
1: All right, and a Canadian is part of a 6-way tie for the lead at the Canadian Open Golf Championship.
2: Yeah, you don't see 6 players tie for the lead that often, but that's what the situation is. Matt Anderson of Mississauga is part of that 6-way tie after the first round at 6-under. Matt Anderson on maybe making some changes or not.
5: Probably just going to hop in the cold tub because I did yesterday. So I feel like maybe we should just do that again. The more you can kind of stay in your bubble, try and do your best on every shot. I mean, your thoughts are going to come. You're going to get ahead of yourself at times. You know, I did today. If you're in contention, you're going to have thoughts of what's going to happen in the future, what's, you know, winning or whatever. It's natural. When you notice them, you just kind of reel yourself back in, redirect your focus. What do I need to focus on this now? And do that.
2: Another Canadian, Adam Svensson, 1 stroke back, and a third Canadian, Taylor Pendrith, 2 strokes back.
1: And John, the Hamilton Tibercats spoiled Winnipeg's home opener in the CFL in front of a sellout crowd there.
2: Yeah, Bull Levi Mitchell threw 2 touchdowns, Hamilton winning 37-27, 15th straight sellout crowd in Winnipeg. That's 32,343. Argos open their season in Montreal tonight. Game 5 of the NBA final will go Saturday night in San Antonio with the New York Knicks up 3-1. Toronto Temple, who've won 4 of their last 5, in Washington tonight. The Blue Jays are home to the Yankees. Yankees and Rays both tied in the American League East. Toronto will start Treya Savage tonight. Mm-hmm. And Canada's men's volleyball team beat Olympic champion France 3-1 in Nations League play. First time they've ever beaten France since the Nations League started in 2018. Canada will face the U.S. on Saturday. There you go.
1: Very good. Thanks, John. Have a
2: Bye.
1: Good weekend.
2: You too.

0: That's John Hancock. We're 17 minutes away from 8 o'clock. Well, Nova Scotia's Department of Environment has been investigating allegations that an illegal landfill was being operated last year on the outskirts of Halifax. In January, investigators seized equipment from the site, but the case is taking an interesting legal turn. The CBC's Richard Cuthbertson joins us with more. Good morning, Richard.
1: Hi, good morning, Preston.
0: So let's start with this allegation of an illegal landfill. Where is it and what kind of evidence was gathered there?
1: Right. Well, it's off Pawquawk Road in the community of Upper Hammonds Plains. And this is traditionally, I guess, been a sort of semi-rural area, although there are some significant housing developments going up now in that area. I don't know why the Department of Environment began investigating the site, why they were suspicious. But court documents do say that in June of last year, investigators flew a drone over the area over the course of a number of days. And they say the footage from the drone shows trucks pulling in with construction debris and litter. There's a person at the site taking cash, the garbage is dumped, and then an excavator is used to bury it. Now, this property, according to court documents, is not approved for a landfill or as a construction and demolition disposal site.
0: Any charges laid yet?
1: None that we know of, but the court records indicate there could be some coming under the Environment Act. What we do have, however, is a really interesting parallel case going on, and it's an unusual one. In January, months after this drone footage was taken, investigators seized an excavator, a backhoe, and a machine that sifts topsoil from the property. The Department of Justice is now going to court to seek to have those pieces of equipment forfeited under provincial legislation that has typically been used in proceeds of crime cases. So forfeiture means that the government could then sell or dispose of this equipment.
0: Tell us more about that legislation, Richard.
1: Right. Well, it's called the Civil Forfeiture Act. It's been around since 2007. And it uses the civil court process and outlines that the Department of Justice's Director of Civil Forfeiture can apply to a judge for a forfeiture of assets acquired through unlawful activities or used to engage in unlawful activity. Now, the Justice Department's website lays out the kinds of cases that this legislation typically targets. You know, for instance, the forfeiture of cash found during a drug bust, the forfeiture of goods like jewelry that were bought with the proceeds of crime, the forfeiture of buildings used to sell illegal cannabis. And that's the sort of thing we're talking about. Not on that list, backhoes used at illegal landfills.
0: Okay, so how unusual is this case?
1: Well, it's certainly rare in Nova Scotia. We're not certain if it is the first time the Civil Forfeiture Act has been used in Nova Scotia for environmental violations. Now, one expert I spoke with, Toronto lawyer Jeff Simser, agrees it is a little bit unusual, but he also says civil forfeiture legislation in various provinces was designed from the get-go to take on not just criminal offenses, but also non-criminal illegal activities. Now, Jeff Simser helped draft Ontario's civil forfeiture law. This was the first one in Canada 26 years ago. I asked him if a case like this one was even contemplated at the time.
2: Yeah, absolutely. So in the early days in Ontario, we designated who could give a case to the Civil Forfeiture Authority, and the Ministry of Environment, as it then was in Ontario, was one of those areas that could pass a case on. So we absolutely contemplated this possibility.
3: That somebody could be operating an illegal dump and you might want to see some of the assets or even the proceeds of that illegal dump.
2: That's right. You might either want to take the money that they're making, or if they've got something that's enabling the crime, an instrument, you might want to take it out of circulation so it's not being used. It's not to say that would ever be a main thing, but it was always a possibility to contemplate if you were in the Ministry of Environment.
1: Right. So that's Jeff Simser, a lawyer and expert in civil forfeiture.
0: And so you mentioned earlier, Richard, about a person seen burying debris at the site. What does he say about that?
1: Yeah, well, the Department of Environment won't release the drone footage. So what we're really going on here is a description of that footage in the court documents. They say the man is Franklin Wiley. His family owns the land. And two pieces of equipment that were seized in January, the excavator and the backhoe, are owned by him. Now, I spoke with him by phone. He's willing to do an interview, but wants to wait until a little further into the court process. He did give us permission to go onto the site.
0: And what'd you see there?
1: Right. Well, the first thing is there's a padlocked gate. We couldn't actually drive in, so we just walked around it and walked in there.

There is some trash near the entrance. There's some old oil tanks. There's what looks like pieces of an industrial kitchen. There's some office chairs. Further in, though, you open up into this sort of barren expanse. This is 10 hectares of basically rock and soil, and there are mounds of it everywhere. There are a couple sort of forlorn-looking trees. Off to one side, there's a string.

0: on the surface appears to be rock and soil.
1: Okay, and you mentioned earlier that the Environment Department seized a backhoe, an excavator, and that topsoil sifter.
0: Right.
1: And we talked about the backhoe and the excavator, but who owns this topsoil machine? And for that matter, what even is it?
0: Yeah, well, let's start with that last question. This one is called the PowerScreen Warrior 800. PowerScreen Warrior 800. And essentially, you load soil into it, it vibrates, and the smaller bits, 5/8 of an inch or smaller, fall through a screen and then onto a conveyor belt, which then tosses them into a pile. And this creates clean topsoil that can then be sold. Now, according to the court documents, the drone footage spotted the power screen being used adjacent, that's the word, adjacent to where the waste was being dumped. And the court documents list a man named Arnie Lively as the owner of the screener. I called him up, and one of the first things he said was the Department of Environment stole, those are his words, stole his power screen, and that he has nothing to do with a landfill. Now, that's kind of an interesting response, so I set up a time to meet with him.
1: All right, so what's his story?
0: Yeah, Arnie Lively runs an excavation company, Dennis Lively Construction. It's been around since 1978. And a couple of years ago, Arnie Lively's company was excavating for a housing development at Upper Hammonds Plains. He says he leased some land from Franklin Wiley, a couple of minutes down the road, in order to store all the soil that was coming out. And last spring, he sent in a crew of about 6 people to run the soil through the power screen. And so again, this creates topsoil that he can then sell. It's a way of making money for him. He left the equipment at the site over winter. And then January rolls around and he gets a call. It was being seized and he hasn't seen it since. He says he didn't know anything about a landfill and he is frustrated.
2: Like, we're owed an entire season. People are owed work because of this. I believe it was really heavy-handed and ill thought out season this, especially after they knew there was a separation here and the two were not related at all. I'm sure their own drone footage shows that. It's a severe overreach by all means, and it's cost nobody but me money.
3: How much money has it cost you?
2: Significant, but like we're you know, 6 figures, easy.
3: Really? Oh, 6 figures?
2: Oh yeah, yeah. 3 months of production. It's spring startup, right? Like it's $250,000 in operating cash, for sure.
3: Wow.
2: It's
3: so $250,000 in operating cash, 6 jobs.
2: Yeah.
0: That's Arnie Lively, owner of Dennis Lively Construction. I'll add one more thing. This power screen is not cheap. Arnie Lively says it cost $300,000 to purchase.
1: Wow. Okay, so Richard, what does the Department of Environment, which is investigating this alleged landfill and sees that equipment, what does it say about that?
0: Well, not much. I told them about what Arnie Lively had told me. They say no comment. The case is under an active investigation. No date has yet been set for the forfeiture hearing. Arnie Lively says he's not been given access to the phone to the drone footage, but he believes it will show his power screen was only being used for one thing: sifting topsoil, not working a landfill.
2: Everything here was worked off of an affidavit from an officer inside the Department of the Environment. And because she felt this way, or her inexperience dictated that she thinks something could be correlated here, I'm owed a $300,000 screener. And I have to fight to get it back. My legal fees are be up $20,000, $30,000 by the time this is done. And that's even if I get it back. Like, I could just be lost on top of loss. And if it isn't loss on top of loss, that $20,000 or $30,000 goes on top of my lost revenues and my operating cash already for the season. That folks said were to work.
3: So you've hired a lawyer, right?
2: Oh yeah, I mean, like, everything needs to go through the legal system. But the thing is, with this civil forfeiture, there's no lawyers that know how it works. Like, this is used for like drugs and guns and tobacco. It's not used for power screeners.
0: All right, so that's Arnie Lively, and we'll be following this case as it goes through the courts.
1: Richard, thanks for this story.
0: A pleasure.
1: CBC's Richard Cuthbertson, and you can read more of his story on our website, cbc.ca/ns. We're about 6 minutes away from News, Matt Brand.

0: Well, traffic pretty light this morning. However, we do have a little activity on the bridges, just a little activity on the Dartmouth side of the McKay, so no issues there. However, looking at the McDonald, pretty busy from one end to the other, which kind of doesn't go with our traffic this morning. It's fairly light otherwise. So if there is an issue on the McDonald or anywhere in traffic, give us a shout. 902-222-3802.
1: Thank you, Matt. Let's have some music now. Here is Julian Taylor with Time. We'll get to that music in a moment, 6 minutes away, roughly from 8 o'clock. And just a reminder for anyone who is going to the soccer game this afternoon, I believe that starts on the Garrison grounds at around 6 o'clock this afternoon. No, sorry, pardon me, 4 o'clock this afternoon. And we saw some pictures. Brett was up there this morning. We could see him checking it out on News Network. So they're expecting a big crowd. That's very impressive sort of layout for people who want to go out there and enjoy the game. We're hoping they don't get rained on or even showers.
0: For sure. And the Canada game starts at 4, but the events on the Garrison grounds do start at 1 o'clock this afternoon.
1: Game starts at around 4. Thank you, Matt.
2: Coming up Sunday on Atlantic Voice.
3: Finally, at the end of the semester, I came home, and my mom saw me for the first time in a couple months and said, "Oh my gosh, like, you look horrible. We need to get you to the doctor now."
4: He was obviously, he was destined to be a transplant, but not just a heart transplant, but both a heart and lung transplant.
2: After a triple organ transplant, Mark Black was given about 5 years to live. 22 years later, he's beaten the odds, but he also needs a new kidney.
3: This isn't my line, but it's a great line. Someone said, when you are healthy, you have a million priorities, and when you're sick, you'll have one. And I certainly learned that very early on, I bet. Yeah, if you don't have your health, then nothing else.
2: Four Gifts, a documentary by Maeve McFadden. That's this Sunday morning on Atlantic Voice, 8:35 in the Maritimes and most of Labrador, 9:05 in Newfoundland, or stream Atlantic Voice wherever you get your podcasts.
1: Blair Rhodes is in the newsroom now with local headlines. Good morning, Blair.
5: Good morning, Preston. Team Canada takes to the pitch this afternoon for their first game in this World Cup. They're taking on Bosnia-Herzegovina, and there are watch parties planned from coast to coast. The Nova Scotia government has found a novel use for proceeds of crime legislation. They're trying to use it to confiscate heavy machinery used in an alleged illegal dump. And a search is underway in the Gulf of St. Lawrence for a young North Atlantic right whale. It's been spotted entangled in fishing gear, and rescuers hope to reach it before it suffers too much. Those stories and more coming up next hour.
0: Thank you, Blair. Okay, traffic very light in Halifax right now, but we do have some potential issues to talk about. First up, the traffic map is showing a collision on the ramp of the McKay Bridge, Dartmouth bound. And we do have some slowdowns there on the Halifax side now, so you definitely want to take the McDonald to Dartmouth right now. And staying in the city, the traffic map also showing a collision on Chibucto Road, approaching Windsor. It's looking pretty slow on Chibucto right now. But I love confirmation on either of those. So if you do see anything happening on Chibucto Drive, where the old Needs used to be, or on the Halifax side of the McKay Bridge, if you're headed towards Dartmouth, you can let us know on the traffic line with a text or voicemail. 902-222-3802. And we should probably talk a little bit about the McKay Bridge, because pretty important note. Mm-hmm. It's going to be closed this weekend, starting at 9 o'clock tonight until 5:30 on Monday morning. Both the Woodside and Alderney ferries are going to be free during the closure to give people little options to get back and forth across the harbor. But also, we've been talking a lot about the Garrison grounds.
1: Correct.
0: And the World Cup fever happening there. So they've got events starting at 1 o'clock. The Canada game starts at 4 o'clock. The bridge closure at 9 o'clock, so it should give people enough time to get home after the game. But if you're planning to stick around in Halifax a little while after the Canada game, you might want to plan how you're going to get home after that.
1: Mm-hmm.
0: As to our weather, you know, we had a string of hot days. It's going to be hot again today. We just have to wait for the fog to burn off. I think it is going to burn off eventually. Tina's forecast calling for a mix of sun and cloud this morning. Southeasterly winds are going to be fairly light, just 20 kilometers per hour. We do have a chance for showers this afternoon as well, with a high of 28 degrees. Right now, though, 14 degrees in Digby, 16 degrees in DeBert, and it's 14 degrees in downtown Halifax.
1: All right, thank you, Matt. And then coming up after the news, the congregation at Pictou United Church sees itself as a safe space for 2S LGBTQ plus community. On Sunday, they'll make their commitment official by becoming a designated affirming ministry. That's all coming up on Information Morning. I'm Preston Mulligan here with Matt Brand. We'll talk to you after the news.

0: Dr. Murthy calls the heads up useful.
1: So we're looking for norovirus, measles infection, and mpox infection.
0: In Vancouver, public health teams are also on the lookout for foodborne illnesses. Dr. Mark Lecition serves as a medical officer of health at Vancouver Coastal Health.
2: We're also worried about non-communicable disease risks, things like heat, wildfire smoke. How will that impact the games?
0: Amina Zephyr, CBC News, Toronto.
3: That is the latest national and international news from World Report. I'm Martina Fitzgerald. This is CBC News.
4: Welcome back to Information Morning. I'm Preston Mulligan. Good morning. It is Friday, June the 12th. Still to come on the show, the Sunday Pictou United Church celebrates its new status as an affirming ministry. We'll speak with Reverend Moriarty about why this is an important step for her congregation.
5: How will disclosure change us? I believe for the better.
4: And the Knox office is coming up with a review of the sci-fi blockbuster Disclosure Day.

0: And Matt Brand is here watching traffic and weather for us. Hello, Matt.
1: Hey, Preston. I'm not saying it's foggy out there, but I'm starting to wonder if we live on a fog-based planet. Okay, I am saying it's foggy out there, but it is going to burn off eventually, and then we've got a pretty hot day ahead. Tina's forecast calling for a mix of sun and cloud this morning after the fog burns off. Pretty light southeasterly winds, just 20 kilometers per hour, but we do have a chance for showers this afternoon with a high of 28 degrees. As for traffic, we have a McKay Bridge-centric traffic report right now because it looks like we do have a collision on the Halifax side of the McKay going towards Dartmouth. I believe that collision is on the ramp to the McKay, so we do have backups forming behind that on the Halifax side. And this means you want to take the McDonald Bridge to Dartmouth right now. However, the McDonald is busy if you're trying to get to Halifax. I feel like this is starting to get confusing. Let's back up and break it down. Here's what you really need to know. If you are taking a bridge to Dartmouth, you want to take the McDonald right now. If you're taking a bridge to Halifax, the McKay is looking pretty light. It's just if you're going the other direction, you're going to run into some issues. Of course, if you see anything else happening in traffic this morning, you can always send us a text or voicemail. 902-222-3802.
0: All right, thank you, Matt. Blair Rhodes is in the newsroom with headlines. Hello, Blair.
2: Hello, Preston. A federal board is being asked to rule on whether the ferry service between Newfoundland and Cape Breton should be considered essential. The decision could influence labor negotiations involving the union at Marine Atlantic. They've been without a contract for some time, and talks broke off last month. In other labor news, the first in a series of votes at Nova Scotia nursing homes has passed, with workers ratifying a new contract. The move is seen as an important first step in ending a strike that has dragged on for almost 2 months. And the large crowds that are being drawn to World Cup matches in Vancouver and Toronto pose a challenge for doctors who are on the watch for any potential health outbreaks. Those stories and more coming up.
0: All right, thank you, Blair. It's 13 minutes after 8 o'clock. Well, for decades, Pictou United Church has worked to be a safe and welcoming place for people of all genders and sexualities. This Sunday morning, they'll make that commitment official and become the only formally recognized affirming ministry within the United Church of Canada in Pictou County, just ahead of Pictou Pride Week. Mary Beth Moriarty is Reverend of Pictou United Church. Good morning, Reverend Moriarty.
3: Good morning, Preston. Thank you.
0: You're welcome. What is an affirming ministry?
3: Well, an affirming ministry is a congregation that has made a commitment to support and to be a voice and to be a safe place for people of all sexualities and gender identities and expressions. It's also a place that has made a commitment which is both public, intentional, and explicit to the ongoing work of justice and wholeness and healing. So though it is part of inclusion, it's also related to work of justice in our work in ministry. So it's one part in a broader piece of work that we're about as a community of faith here in Pictou.
0: Now, there is a criteria that you need to meet, that a church has to meet to get

0: this designation. Can you tell us about those?
1: Sure. Affirm United is a partner or affiliate of the United Church of Canada, and it its mandate is to work for full inclusion of all people of all gender identities and sexual orientations. And so they're about education and action and support, and they lay out educational processes that a community of faith and other ministries may engage in. And so out of that, there is we come with a vision or mission statement that reflects our commitment to inclusion, an equal marriage policy, if that's something a community of faith doesn't already have. We happen to have one here already at PICTO United. And then action plans about how we're going to continue this work, because it's not an ending, but kind of a milestone or a marker along the way as we kind of come to understand what it does mean to be an affirming ministry and how we continue to create safe spaces for all and live out God's expansive love in our ministry. So it's one part in a larger process, but we completed the first part in terms of the commitments to Affirm United, and so we have received that designation as an affirming ministry with Affirm United.
0: Reverend, why did your congregation want to make this official?
1: I think it's part of deep history here at PICTO United Church around works of justice and compassion and living out God's expansive love. And though we kind of saw ourselves as being a welcoming and safe place, and we've done over the years varieties of educational processes around human sexuality and gender identities and inclusion, this kind of felt like a very intentional educational process that we could lead the congregation and then connect to the wider community. And certainly when folks go, perhaps, who are new to a community or visiting a community looking for safe congregations, often they'll turn to the Affirm United website and we would be listed there, and maybe the Affirm United logo might be an indicator to others that this is a safe place. So it was right about being intentional.
0: Yeah. Now, over the years that you've been with the PICTO United Church, what have you heard from members of your congregation about why the church needs to be safe for all genders, all sexualities?
1: I think what I've heard is not only the experiences from the 2SLGBTQIA plus communities, but also from parents and grandparents who might have children or grandchildren who are struggling with sexual orientation or gender identity, or have come out in terms of being part of a rainbow community, and they want to feel that their children or grandchildren are welcomed and that there's a safe place. We also know that the harm that has been caused by messages of hatred and condemnation that have come from churches, and how the Bible has been used as a weapon. And I guess it's about saying that's not who we are. You know, that's not the faith that we share, and that's not our understanding of the God who loves us without condition and names us as beloved, all of us. And so I think it's also that offering of a different message. And it certainly is for PICTO United, connected to their other work around justice, whether it's our sponsorship of Syrian refugees or our connection in terms of community outreach. It's just part of who we want to be in this community.
0: Are you seeing other congregations getting the same kind of formal recognition that you're about to get?
1: Yeah, at the moment there's about 26 communities of faith in Nova Scotia, across Nova Scotia, that have the affirming designation from Affirm United. And I know just here in PICTO County, two of our neighboring communities of faith are in the affirming process. And so it is something that many communities of faith are engaging in and seeing the, I guess,

0: terms of being the intentional process and making the commitments around being public and intentional and explicit.
1: So tell us more about what will happen on Sunday morning.
0: Well, Sunday will be a celebration. We actually took the vote as a congregation back in November, but we decided to wait until June, which is Pride Month and the beginning of Pride Week here in Pictou County, to celebrate. And so Sunday's worship will be a celebration as we celebrate the diversity of who we are and our belovedness. And it'll be filled with music. We have an all-ages choir plus our own choir. We have friends, the Soul Sisters, who will be here to offer music. Carissa Ainsley, who is the chairperson of Pictou County Pride and also the executive director of Creative Pictou County, will be here to talk with us about why this matters, of why what we're doing matters and makes a difference. And there'll be a video from Affirm United and messages of greetings and, of course, a presentation of a certificate. But it will be truly a celebration of God's love for all of us. And, of course, because we're a church, there'll be food afterwards.
1: Very good.
0: Good thing to gather at table together.
1: Yeah, you can't have a meeting in a church without
0: no, you can't have without
1: kind
0: food.
1: Of snacks. Yeah, understood.
0: Right.
1: Reverend, lovely to chat with you. Thank you for this, and all the best on the weekend.
0: Well, thank you, and like to invite everyone to join us Sunday morning at Pictou United Church at 10:30 a.m. And we hope that we fill the church with good spirit and lots of love and a good time to celebrate.
1: All right, very good. Have a good weekend. Thank you.
0: You too. Goodbye.
1: Mary Beth Moriarty is the Reverend of the Pictou United Church. We are about 21 minutes after 8 o'clock. Matt.
2: Yeah, happy to hear that they've confirmed light snacks will be there on Sunday. And the Pictou United Church is becoming an affirming ministry just at the right time because Pictou County Pride starts on Monday. And there are flag raisings happening in various towns across Pictou on Monday morning, plus many other events happening all weekend long. And you can find out more about that online at PictouCountyPride.com. As for weather, we can expect another hot day once the fog starts to burn off. And I can see the sun through the fog trying to get through right now. So we're trending towards Tina's forecast, which is calling for a mix of sun and cloud this morning. We've got that fog out there, as I mentioned, and light southeasterly winds, just 20 kilometers per hour with a high of 28 degrees for today. But one little caveat, we do have a chance for showers this afternoon. Right now, 17 in Pictou, 16 in Parsboro, and 16 in Portobello.
1: Thank you, Matt. It is time to go to the movies. And Information Morning's film reviewer Karsten Knox is here with his column, The Knox Office, and a review of Disclosure Day.

0: Good morning, Karsten.
1: Good morning, Preston.
0: So let's start with a big movie, this week's big movie. It's called Disclosure Day. Tell us about this. It's an alien visitation blockbuster.
1: Yeah, it's a new movie from legendary filmmaker Steven Spielberg. No stranger to science fiction, going back to his first Aliens Are Among Us classic, Close Encounters of the Third Kind, back in 1977. Since then, he's done E.T. and War of the Worlds, to name just a couple of his sci-fis. Also on board this new movie is David Koepp. He's the writer who adapted the book Jurassic Park for that movie. Like Close Encounters, this movie is a film about alien visitors and also the way human beings respond to the unknown. There's certainly a thread of spirituality and empathy in its themes. It's also very much a whistleblower movie. Josh O'Connor is Daniel, who is a cybersecurity expert. He liberates a piece of alien technology from his employer and goes on the run with his girlfriend Jane, played by Eve Houston. Meanwhile, Kansas City meteorologist Margaret, played by Emily Blunt, finds she suddenly has unexplained psychic and language abilities. And Colin Firth plays the baddie who wants to keep the truth covered up. Here's some of the trailer.
2: What's happening to me? I'm frightened out of my wits.
3: You don't need to be. You have someone else.
2: Daniel Kellner.
4: Who is this?
2: Do not go back to the house. They found you. I don't know who you are, but they're gonna kill you.
5: The human race cannot accept what we know.
6: We need to stop it any way we can.
7: What am I doing?
8: How will disclosure change us? I believe for the better.
0: Well, that's a familiar voice. That's Steven Spielberg showing up in his own movie trailer.
1: Yeah, that he can do that. You know, this is unmistakably a Spielbergian film, and that's what makes it a little odd. It feels kind of like an homage to itself, like Spielberg has trotted out all of his greatest hits, including a brand new score from nonagenarian composer John Williams. It's shot by Janusz Kaminski. He is Spielberg's go-to cinematographer. You know, the gang's all here with a very familiar vibe and storytelling beats that feel like this could have been made in 1986 rather than 2026.
0: Ooh, I like that. I need to say that out loud. Spielbergian. That's good. That's fun. So some nostalgia here at work. Is it enough to get your recommendation, though?
1: I think that for fans of Spielberg, absolutely will appreciate this. It feels a lot more indebted to E.T. than the chills of Close Encounters, but even with elements in the story that I might call a little hokey, the last 15 minutes deliver that sense of wonder that Spielberg built his career on. And it feels really good to be in the cinema to experience that again.
0: I am glad to hear that. So that is Disclosure Day. It's in cinemas right now. And you've seen something else opening today, which sounds completely different. What is Stop That Train?
1: Well, it's all aboard a joyful, if fitfully funny, ride on the Glamazonian Express. This is a luxury bullet train across America, and it's the wild, broad comedy full of RuPaul drag race veterans. Anyone who's loved Airplane and the various spoofs that have followed, I think, might appreciate this. And like Airplane, it's ostensibly a disaster movie, but the plot is just a hanger for a collection of gags and skits and musical numbers supporting a tale of underdogs reaching for their dreams. Jujubee and Ginger Minj are quote-unquote train hostesses who join the Glamazonian Express crew. Here's some of the trailer.
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12: Oh my god, Tess? I didn't recognize you with all the crow's feet and sun damage.
13: Madam President,
14: there's a Glamazonian Express headed directly into a massive storm.
15: It's a storm of Gonza.
0: Sounds pretty outrageous. Now, Karsten, you call it joyful but fitfully funny, so not that funny?
1: Well, you know, it starts really strong. I found that by the third act, the jokes were a little bit tired and that train kind of goes off the rails. But you've got to love that RuPaul plays President Gagwell, who has a bad history with trains and is And also in on the jokes are performers as varied as Brian Jordan Alvarez from the English Teacher Show, which is a great show, and Sarah Michelle Gellar.
0: I noticed another film that might run along similar tracks as opening today. It's something with a local hook, Tracy and Martina Going Out West.
1: Yeah, the beloved Cape Breton duo are also traveling across the country. In this case, they're headed for Alberta. Now, I haven't seen their film yet, but I'm going to try and catch it.
0: All right. I hope you like it. One other left turn. You're recommending a drama that's available for rent. It's called Omaha. What's that about?
1: Yeah, this is an intimate film with a brief running time. The filmmaker's telling a simple but powerful story with real life implications. It's a story of Dad. He takes his kids, Ella and Charlie, and the family Golden Retriever on a road trip. Now, it's clear around the circumstances of their departure that money is tight. The children's mother recently passed away and they have very little. Dad says they're going to Nebraska, but it is unclear why. The film pointedly denies us the key information about what Dad has planned and what's going on in his mind. And makes the picture an odd kind of indie mystery and road movie. It's a unique combination of elements I've rarely seen done so well. Now, a bit of concluding on-screen text provides the real-life context to explain the whys of it all. The movie serves as kind of a portrait of how precarious some people are living in the United States. And, of course, that's true here in Canada, too. I found Omaha to be devastating but really effective.
0: Satisfying at the end, you thought?
1: Yes, okay. For sure.
0: Okay, that is called Omaha. It's available online for rent and less than an hour and a half running time. It's good to see a short movie.

0: 17,000 addresses in each of the cities. Canada Post says introducing community mailboxes will help it cut costs. And rescue teams have been trying to help a young North Atlantic right whale that is entangled in fishing gear. Andrea Morton is with the Department of Fisheries and Oceans. She says the 5-year-old male was spotted during a flight near Shipigan earlier this week. Morton says the whale was spotted again on June 10th near the Magdalen Islands. She says it takes a highly specialized group to rescue a whale, and people should not interfere if they see one in trouble.
1: If you see an entangled whale or you see a response operation, I would like to emphasize it's really important that you not approach. This is to keep Canadians safe as well as to keep those marine mammals safe. Only qualified and authorized experts can approach marine mammals in distress.
0: Morton says people should call the regional hotline if they do see an entangled whale in the Maritimes. That line connects to the Marine Animal Response Society. This is the second entanglement of a right whale this year. And that is the CBC News to this hour.
2: All right, thank you, Blair. And just the last check on traffic. It looks like a collision on the Halifax side of the McKay Bridge, Dartmouth bound. We do have backups behind that, stretching down the Bedford Highway past Bayview. So I would avoid the McKay to Dartmouth right now and just staying with the McKay. It's going to be closed this weekend, starting at 9 o'clock tonight until 5:30 Monday morning. But both the Alderney and Woodside ferries are going to be free during the closure.
3: All right, thank you, Matt. Final check in on the forecast. Tina Simpkin is back. Hello, Tina.
4: Hello. Well, it's turning out to be a beautiful morning, but we do have some scattered showers that are starting to develop just to the south of Moncton. So for Amherst, Spring Hill, Parsborough area, we could see some scattered showers in the next couple of hours. For the rest of mainland Nova Scotia, it doesn't look like the chances for showers are going to increase until we get into the afternoon, and they will be just that, scattered showers. Not for everyone. Some will get wet a little bit, and then others will stay dry. But the clouds will certainly be back and on the increase throughout the day today. And for the most part, the winds are going to be southerly for the better part of the day, but they will become easterly later on this afternoon and into this evening hours. And as they do, the clouds will thicken up. There will be some fog patches developing, and showers will develop this evening and then periods of rain overnight tonight. The rain will taper off tomorrow morning, but we could expect anywhere from 5 to 15 millimeters of rain before it's all said and done. So that's a good soaking of rain. Because of the cloud cover, because of the easterly winds tomorrow, high of 15 degrees. And that's going to be about it.
3: All right, Tina, thank you so much. Have a good weekend.
4: You as well.
3: That's going to do it. I want to thank everyone who worked on the show this week. Cynthia Gotti, Jerry West, Fliss McGregor, Karsten Knox, Aaron McGinnis, Jesse Bruce, Molly McNaughton, Andy Mullins, and Liam Green. Information Morning was produced this week by Katie Parsons. I'm Preston Mulligan here with Matt Brand. Have a good weekend, and we'll talk Monday.

It's 10:30. Good morning. I'm Blair Rhodes. Here's what's making news this hour. Police in New Glasgow say an early morning fire in the town is suspicious. The fire broke out in a residence on High Street just after 2:30. Two young men were in the house at the time, but they managed to escape without injury. Workers at a Halifax area nursing home have ratified a new collective agreement. The vote is seen as an important

important first step in ending a strike that dragged on for almost 2 months. Workers at other nursing homes will take ratification votes in the coming days based on the agreement reached in this first deal. It's a law that's usually used for seizing proceeds of crime, like drug money, but the province is using the law to seek the forfeiture of heavy machinery that was linked to an alleged illegal dump site. The search is on for a young male North Atlantic right whale that has been spotted in the Gulf of St. Lawrence. It is entangled in fishing gear. Canada Post has announced it is ending home delivery for some 17,000 households in the Halifax area. They're being replaced with community mailboxes. Team Canada takes to the pitch this afternoon for its first game in this World Cup. They're taking on Bosnia-Herzegovina. Taking a look at weather, a mix of sun and cloud this afternoon with hot, humid temperatures in the mid-20s. Mainly cloudy tonight with a chance of showers and fog patches developing. The low will be down around 10. Mainly cloudy tomorrow with showers.

I mean, various kind of interactions with like religious structures of thought and feeling as well, but always on this sort of balance between taking them seriously and then wanting to dismantle them in some way, right? The cover image is of, it's an image of an angel who was the victim of some Reformation iconoclasm in the early 16th century in England. So

0: It's 11:30. Good morning. I'm Blair Rhodes. Here's what's making news this hour. Team Canada takes to the pitch this afternoon for its first game in the World Cup. They're taking on Bosnia-Herzegovina in Toronto. An early morning fire at a residence in New Glasgow has been deemed suspicious by town police. They were called to the fire just after 2:30 this morning. Two young men were in the building, but they managed to escape safely. Workers at a Halifax area nursing home have ratified a new collective agreement. The vote is seen as an important first step in ending a strike that dragged on for almost 2 months. Workers at other nursing homes will take ratification votes in the coming days based on the agreement reached in the first deal. The search is on for a young male North Atlantic right whale that has been spotted in the Gulf of St. Lawrence. It is entangled in fishing gear. Canada Post has announced it is ending home delivery for some 17,000 households in the Halifax area. They're being replaced with community mailboxes. The town of Shelburne launches its third annual Pride weekend this afternoon. It starts with a flag raising, and there are events planned all weekend long. Taking a look at weather, a mix of sun and cloud this afternoon with hot, humid temperatures in the mid-20s. Mainly cloudy tonight with a chance of showers and fog patches developing. The low will be down around 10. Mainly cloudy tomorrow with showers and much cooler temperatures. Cloudy with a chance of showers Saturday evening.
1: 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It's quarter to 11.

ready for some new music? I know these songs can be heavy, but I want you to dance. I would never ask you not to dance.

0: electricity prices and protection for communities and the environment. Earlier in the day, protesters gathered outside the ledge to protest the data center plan for the Spruce Lake Industrial Park in Lorneville. It's currently undergoing an environmental impact assessment. Mitten says she is not confident there's been enough consideration made for the health and well-being of New Brunswickers.
1: Should we even build them? That's a debate that we haven't had as a province. If so, how big should they be? Where should they be? Who should benefit from them and profit from them? And how should we power them? These are debates that we haven't had as a province and that we need to have as this runaway train of AI and AI data center development happens. We need to pause and really think through what is best for the people of New Brunswick.
0: The motion did not make it to a vote, so it effectively dies. Mitten says she'll continue to advocate for a pause.
2: Hello, Nova Scotia. I'm Jane Sponigal, sitting in for Jeff Douglas. You're now on Main Street. It's Canada's time to shine. Team Canada's opening match at the FIFA World Cup kicks off later this afternoon against Bosnia-Herzegovina. I visited the soccer shop in New Minas to hear more about the Maritime Messi, Jacob Schaffelberg, and how his hometown is cheering him on. And among the celebrations, though, politics are still at play. We'll dip into the politics of international sport, especially given that the FIFA tournament is already mired in immigration politics and the big money politics that have shut out the regular soccer fan from attending in person. Also on the program, the beautiful game isn't the only sport on the docket. We'll hear from a Dalhousie University grad living in New York City and absorbing all the excitement of the Knicks in the NBA Finals. And Rush has made a big return to the stage, now with a brand new drummer. We have all of that between now and 6 o'clock. But first, Ryan Snodden is here with a look at the weather. How are things for people who want to go to the Garrison Grounds this afternoon and cheer on Team Canada? The fog just seems to continue to roll in here.
3: Yeah, it's a constant, it's been a constant battle this afternoon along the Atlantic coastline because, you know, the fog is looming. When the sun comes out, it's enough to kind of beat the fog back to the coast, right? But for the most part, it's that fog has been kind of limited along the coastline. But you can see on the visible satellite over the last hour or two, it's been creeping in inland just a little bit. And looking at the webcams, it does look like, it is quite variable along the coast. Right now, Peggy's Cove, the fog's offshore. Right now here at the Armdale Rotary, the fog is very much in. Mm-hmm. And across the Halifax area, it looks like... based on the webcams, it's kind of in and out depending on where you are. Right now, I'm just looking at loading up Pier 21, and it does look like the fog is it's there around McNabb's Island, but Garrison Grounds looks okay. So
2: clear view of that screen.
3: Right,
2: then.
3: That's what we want. But I will say, if you are heading down there, put a jacket on.
2: Okay.
3: Really variable temperatures this afternoon, 15 in these onshore winds. That's where we are right now at CBC. That's where, temperatures are right around that mark downtown and around the dockyard. But it's considerably warmer than that as you work your way inland. We're at 26 degrees just up the road in Hubley and Hammond's Plains. We're at 26, 27 degrees at the airport. Windsor, all through the valley, ranging between 26 and 30 right now. 30 in Middleton, 30 at Greenwood, 31 at Bridgetown. So it's really, really hot inland. Yarmouth County ranging between 15 on the coast and 28 inland. And along the Northumberland shore, temperatures ranging between 14 in onshore winds to 18 and 20 degrees inland. So variable. You know, that's why you
2: that's
3: can't
2: the
3: just...
2: word of the day.
3: That's why you can't just give one temperature for Nova Scotia for sure. Increasing clouds for tonight. Looking at some showers and drizzle arriving for western or from west to east. Ahead of that main line, though, we are looking at a couple of pop-up showers. One little round.

0: that's developed actually in the Stewiacke area and South Branch. We've been seeing some showers there and also some showers clipping in along that Northumberland shore right now. So we'll see a chance for showers this evening and then more steady showers arriving from west to east overnight. Those fog patches will spread inland, lows of 10 to 14. Tomorrow, cloudy skies, fog patches lingering near the coast. It's a chance for showers and drizzle throughout the day. Risk for a thunderstorm. Now, that said, if you're in the Tri-County area and western areas of the valley, I think we're going to see some afternoon clearing there, the sun popping out. So temperatures there in the northwest should get up to around 16 to 20 degrees, thanks to that little bit of sun breaking in, 11 to 15 elsewhere. Sunday, mainly cloudy in the morning, becoming a mix of sun and cloud as we work our way into the afternoon. Southerly winds 10 to 20 and highs ranging between 20 and 25 for many. We'll be closer to 13 to 18 near the Atlantic coast.
1: All right. Thanks so much, Ryan.
0: Thank you.
1: Ryan Snodden is the CBC's afternoon meteorologist. He'll be back just after the 4:30 news with another weather update when the Team Canada game full swing. And you can see his full weather forecast on CBC Nova Scotia News at 6 o'clock on CBC Television or CBC Gem. And if you see anything on the roads that we should know about, phone or text the traffic line 902-222-3802. It's coming up to 10 minutes after 3 o'clock. And it's time for the Fresh Music Friday edition of Canada's Ocean Playlist. Let's start with Moira and Claire. Released today, this is Mess in a Dress.

The latest there from Lane Hall, that was Family Tree. That track was released on the 22nd of May. Before that, a new one from Moira and Claire called Mess in a Dress. That one was just released this morning. You're listening to Main Street, heard here in Halifax on 90.5 FM and in New Glasgow at 89.5 FM. We're also live streaming on the CBC News app. Just hit the local tab at the bottom and click the yellow button that says Listen Live and set your location to Halifax. If you see anything happening in traffic that you think we should know about, you can phone or text the traffic line at 902-222-3802. Let's get back to the playlist with another couple of tunes. Up first, a new one from an Acadian trio from Prince Edward Island, Vishten. This one, the band put together as a tribute to the Evangeline region of PEI, released on June 8th. This is Mount Carmel.

We tried to pull a bit of a fast one on you there. That song was Vish 10 with their latest Mont Carmel. And if you're a fan of Vish 10's collaborative supergroup with the East Pointers Six Arts, it will be here in Halifax on August 13th as part of the Grew Time, the local Acadian Day celebrations down on the Halifax waterfront. And starting off those two songs in a row, the first song was Sophie Noel with Ghost Ship, and that song was released on Wednesday. Coming up on Main Street between 3:30 and 4, Canada's first match in the 2026 FIFA World Cup is this afternoon. I stopped by the soccer shop in New Minas to learn more about why it's a big deal for Jacob Schaffelberg, the first ever Nova Scotian to be on Team Canada, and how soccer has always been a big part of Kings County. And after the 4 o'clock news, Rad Simon Pollet, our pop culture columnist, will talk about Disclosure Day, the new Steven Spielberg film now in cinemas. And if you head online to cbc.ca/mainhfx, you can find my conversation from yesterday's program with Reverend Andrea Anderson. She was speaking about the vision behind major renovations at East Preston United Baptist Church. The groundbreaking ceremony for that is Sunday morning. So you can go to cbc.ca/mainhfx or to the CBC Listen app to find that interview. Let's wrap up today's playlist with a final two tunes. Cape Breton's Lookout Tower have just released their new album. It's called Lost at Foxglove. And from it, this is Help Me, I'm Sinking.

0: released on the 27th of May, new music from Halifax's Mama's Broke, that was The Nameless. Before that, Cape Breton's Lookout Tower with Help Me, I'm Sinking. That one comes from the band's new album, Lost at Foxglove, and that's your playlist for today. Time now to check in with Cassie Williams from the CBC Newsroom. Hi, Cassie.
1: Hi, Jane. Well, a 66-year-old lobster dealer from southwest Nova Scotia has been acquitted of intimidation in provincial court in Digby. The charge against

0: Eric David Tebow is one of a string that he has faced. Also in the news, as the hot weather arrives in Nova Scotia, the provincial government is planning new support for municipalities and residents preparing for drought. Applications are open for a $6 million fund that local governments can use to help pay for water projects. And Aylesford Lake Public Beach is closed due to the presence of blue-green algae. Kings County says it will remain closed until further notice. However, the boat launch will still be accessible. And I'll have more news coming up at 4:30.
1: Thanks, Cassie. And Rob Dublay is keeping an eye on the roads.
2: Yeah, it's kind of quiet out there. There's a couple spots, I think. You may see things a little bit slow. None of them on the peninsula are going to surprise you. So Roby and Bell and Barrington and getting off the 102 at Connaught. But maybe it would surprise you if I told you that North Street, really good. Both directions, both bridges are moving really well. There's some busyness happening at the intersection of Wise and Nantucket on the Dartmouth side of things. But the McDonald itself seems to be in pretty good shape. If you're headed for the McKay down the 111, there's some heavy traffic between Burnside Drive and the former Toll Plaza. But that, I don't think, would surprise anybody. And if you're heading out towards Birch Cove, just a heads up, we have a report of an incident at the Kearney Lake Road and Castle Hill Drive intersection. Traffic does seem to have a little bit of a hiccup as you're moving through that area. So just note that that is there just to help yourself get through a little bit easier. And I just wanted to throw it out there. Road closure in effect until June 15th. On Waverly Road, you're going to see this after, if you're headed north, after the, I guess, underpass for the 118. It is closed for a couple, about 2 kilometers, I think. So a section of it will be open as you're in the Waverly area at Rocky Lake Drive. But there is a part that you're not going to be able to get through. So we'll have to work around that. 902-222-3802 if anything comes up in traffic this afternoon.
1: It's set to be a busy weekend for the Canadian Forces Base in Halifax as thousands of families make their way to the city for D&D Family Days. The keel was officially laid this afternoon for the future HMCS Fraser, marking the start of production for the country's first river-class destroyer. Captain Anique Fortin is the base commander for CFB Halifax. She spoke with the CBC's Amy Smith this afternoon.
3: So these new destroyers, they represent a 30-year commitment to the fleet. For the folks here for Family Days, what does this new chapter mean for them?
4: I think it's a very exciting time to have to be able to lay the keel this morning of HMCS Fraser. And they, some of those river class crew will be part of our harbor, is going to be part of the base. So it's a very exciting time for all of us in the defense team to be able to ensure that we are ready for this major milestone of the Royal Canadian Navy and the Canadian Armed Forces.
3: Now, keeling has lots of history, some superstitions. What does it signify for the crew who will be eventually sailing on the Fraser?
4: Like I mentioned, I think it's going to be a significant milestone for them and for all of us. So looking forward to see her in our dockyard.
3: And of course, for all these families here, they have a strong connection to the community. Why do you want to put an event on like this for them? I understand it's the largest, if not the one of the largest family days in the country.
4: Yes, absolutely, Amy. I think it's great to have the families here. As we know, there's lots of demands on the defense team, and being able to say thank you to the families with opening our doors, being able to have them go on board ships, seeing the cyclone that we have here from 12-inch water, I think it's a great testament to say thank you to them and supporting us day in, day out to do what we have to do at home and abroad.
3: And what kind of feedback do you get from this event? I know this has been going on for decades now.
4: That's correct. It's been this year is actually the 27th year. So I think the feedback has been great. Lots of excited people to be here. And I'm very fortunate to say that we have over 40 sponsors that are here today. So I think it's a testament to our family and really looking forward to walk around and meet with the people that are able to make this happen and say thank you for our families that are here and for our defense members.
3: You mentioned the cyclone. What other things are there to see this weekend?
4: Actually, this weekend we're very fortunate. So there's bouncy castles for our children. Also, there's Margaret Brook, HMCS Margaret Brook, that's here. As you know, Margaret Brook went overseas and she deployed in the Antarctic. She was the first part of the first expedition. And I think you were there too. So I think that's pretty fascinating. The cyclone is here and there's plenty of funds for everybody and all the families.
3: In terms of turnout this time around, how many people are

0: you expecting?
1: Well, actually, last year, it was a beautiful Friday, and I think there was a little less people than today. And then last year, also on the Saturday, it was raining. And
0: sideways rain, I understand.
1: Sideways, yes. But there was, the attendance was fascinating. So last year it was about 10,000 people. And from what I can see right now, I think it's going to be well above 10,000 people. So looking forward to see the numbers, but also looking forward to see how much fun the families are having.
0: All right, for you personally, what are you checking out?
1: All of it. I'm checking out all of it, being able to say thank you to all the people that are here, to our sponsors. And, you know, without our people and our defense team, there's no way we could make this happen. So, and all the sponsors are supporting us. So that's what I'm looking forward to see, shaking some hands, saying thank you, and seeing some smiles on everyone's faces.
0: What else do you hope that family members take away from visiting today and tomorrow?
1: That they are important to us, and that without them, like, we cannot accomplish what we have to accomplish. It's a team sport, and we need everyone that can support us, and I think it's important that they're here today. So looking forward to meet with them.
0: And do you think some of the kids and spouses finally get a better understanding of what happens on the job?
1: Yes, I think definitely. So, you know, being able to bring someone on board ship and say this is where I sit, or where, you know, we sit to do different things in our day-to-day activities, I think it will really bring a visual for the family and make a better, create a better understanding for them.
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2: Team Canada's first match in the 2026 FIFA World Cup starts in about 20 minutes' time. Here in Nova Scotia, all eyes are on Jacob Schaffelberg, the Maritime Messi. The left winger got his start in Port Williams and played for the local club, Valley United. One person watching Schaffelberg's ascent closely is Randall Gates. He's the owner of the soccer shop in New Minas, which is just across the river from Port Williams. He knows Jacob and his family. I stopped by the soccer shop and spoke to Randall this morning before Team Canada's starting lineup for today's match was announced, and Schaffelberg is not part of that starting 11. But here is our conversation. What has it been like owning a soccer shop in the Valley and watching Jacob Schaffelberg through his career and get to this point?
4: Fantastic. My passion is soccer, and I love having a soccer shop. I love getting up and going to work every day, which not a lot of people can say. You can probably say that yourself. And not everyone gets the opportunity to have a superstar in your own community, someone good enough to play on the world level. And to see him progress since the age of 7 and what he's done, knowing him, knowing the family, yeah, it has just been absolutely fantastic. And hopefully in the next few weeks to see him step on the pitch at the biggest stage in the world.
2: Everyone talks about how the World Cup is the world's like largest sporting event. I know we just had like a Winter Olympics and that seems huge, but just like for people who aren't soccer fans, just how big of a deal is it to make it to the World Cup?
4: It's the biggest deal because, as you mentioned, it is the biggest event in the world. Like, the Olympics are awesome. We have our own North American sports like hockey and American football, but it does not compare to the viewership, to the passion, to the extent of a World Cup. And yeah, to have him compete on this level at this event, it's absolutely mind-boggling. Like, we have wonderful athletes from Nova Scotia that have played in huge, and they're, you know, amazing in their field, but say nobody has competed in a World Cup, in the biggest event of the world, and especially from Port Williams, Nova Scotia. Phenomenal.
2: I like to tell people that Jacob and I both started our soccer careers in Port Williams, Nova Scotia. But I started when I was 5.

0: and stopped when I was 11. So our careers have gone in very different directions. And has there been a lot of excitement here, knowing that like today is the big Canada versus Bosnia-Herzegovina game? Has there been fans and people starting to come into the shop?
1: Not as much as what I anticipated, unfortunately. The timing and everything, it's a busy time of year with school and the kids and whatever. I mean, of course, there is people, you know, looking for Schaffelberg jerseys. And it was the unknown, too, whether he was going to actually be on the team with his injury and whatnot. So I think everyone was kind of holding off, myself included, to save that excitement to make sure he makes the cut. But yeah, I am a little bit bummed that there isn't a little more passion and excitement going on. But I think once the games start, like once they play tonight and they look forward to their next game and Jacob gets named to the squad and he's fit and gets on the field, like I think that will be just another level of excitement. We have a kickoff tournament going on this weekend, so there's going to be lots of kids around. So hopefully tomorrow is going to be lots of people through. Hopefully they win today. So tomorrow the vibe will be just amazing with people coming in and excited and talking about the game. So I hope that it happens, like more so, yeah, in the next few weeks for sure.
0: Can you tell me a little bit about the kickoff tournament that's happening?
1: It's the Eden Valley kickoff tournament. So it's our first kind of tournament here in the Valley. One of the, I guess, the biggest one going on now. It's not like the tournaments that we used to have anymore. But yeah, it's a youth competition and there'll be hopefully some teams from away and lots of kids running around. And yeah, a good vibe for the weekend.
0: Do you think those kids knowing that there's someone from their home area playing in the World Cup will kind of inspire kids to stick with the sport?
1: I hope so. Typically on a World Cup year, there is an extra buzz about soccer and youth soccer. But we've never had this before where we've hosted, we've had a competitive team, and we had a local kid in the squad. So I'm excited to see what this World Cup looks like.
0: And it is obviously a huge deal that Jacob Schaffelberg is part of this. But soccer has always been huge in this part of the Valley. Like there was the Numinus Invitational that was always the biggest tournament east of Montreal, apparently. So just can you talk a little bit about the history of soccer to this part of the Valley? There's always been a huge passion here, I think, right?
1: Yeah, I agree. Like soccer has always been big in the Valley. And as you mentioned, we hosted some of the biggest tournaments in Eastern Canada. The Valley, or like the Numinus tournament and even as big, the Gumballison, which was an amazing tournament, those who know it. It was an all-female tournament and at its peak had like 180 teams, which was phenomenal. And yeah, it's self-proclaimed. We're, you know, the biggest soccer community in Eastern Canada or whatever, which I guess back when they put the sign up per capita, we were probably the most youth playing per capita. But we've always, you know, for the numbers we have in the Valley and the product that we put out, like in the competitive level, like it's pretty impressive. And even going down to the community programs and the youth programs, like the numbers are very, very good. And even with the old guys like myself trying to still run around and play, like it's a very healthy league. Like outside of Halifax, there's really no other leagues in Nova Scotia for older folks or even men. So we have South Shore teams coming up to play in our leagues and teams from Yarmouth coming to play in our leagues because they're not even offered there anymore. So that says a lot about the Valley. And it's a great passion. And, you know, the people years ago that got the programs going and they did a great job. And we're still just trying to keep things rocking and rolling.
0: Why do you think it's been popular? Why do you think that it's the seed was planted here and it's just kind of kept going?
1: I don't know. I just think once you play it at a young age and you get into it, like if you stay into it within your teens, like

0: you just love it. And like myself, like I just, all I want to do is play and be involved. Like, that's why I'm the only fool still in the Maritimes trying to keep a soccer shop going. Like, who else does that? Like, there's, anyway, you don't make any money, but we love it. So that's why I'm here. but yeah, it's awesome. And I don't know why, but just, yeah, you get a camaraderie with your friends and your teammates. And a lot of the teammates have stayed together for years. And it's our social event. It's great exercise. And yeah, I'm not sure why other communities and places outside the Valley aren't still rocking and rolling with it, but still strong here.
1: Do you have any final thoughts about, I guess, watching the game today? You know, hopefully, you know, Jacob is healthy to play in the rest of the tournament. Any final thoughts?
0: I'm excited, but I'm at work, so I don't know if I should lock the door and tell no one, sorry, you can't come in. So yeah, it'll be interesting come 4 o'clock, what I'm going to do. Maybe help yourself. The shoes are in the back. But yeah, it's going to, I don't even know how I'm going to feel. Cause again, I have goosebumps already thinking about it. So I can't wait to hear the anthem and to see the ball kick off and just hope that we have success today. If we get a win or a point, like, it's going to be wonderful.
1: You're really jazzed, hey?
0: I am. I'm excited. It's going to be great.
1: Thank you so much.
0: My pleasure. Thank you.
1: All right. I guess maybe you just need a big screen or something. That's just what you need to add.
0: I have the screen out back. Yeah, right here. The game will be on if you're in the area. Okay. Stop by. Actually, don't stop by because I'm probably going to have the doors locked.
1: All right, there you go. Don't stop it.
0: No, stop by. I'll be here.
1: That's Randall Gates, owner of the soccer shop in New Minas. He's getting ready to watch the game because that Canada-Bosnia-Herzegovina match kicks off in about 10 minutes' time. If you're looking for a watch party that's not at Randall's store, there is a giant one happening on the Garrison grounds in Halifax. There's a giant screen. There are some tables and chairs down front. There's always space on the hill. It's free. They're encouraging people to wear their soccer jerseys or red and white to cheer on Team Canada today. And CBC's Todd Murphy is down there, and we're going to check in with him closer to 5 o'clock.

0: from their 1976 self-titled album that was Boston with More Than a Feeling. Rob used to kill that song, a Guitar Hero, back in the day, apparently. We thought we'd spin that one today in honor of one of the nicest guys in rock and roll, Boston's original lead singer, Brad Delp, born in Peabody, Massachusetts on the 12th of June, 1951. Today would have been Brad's 75th birthday. Sadly, Delp died on March 9th, 2007, at the age of 55. It is almost 5 minutes to 4 o'clock. The higher cost of living and gas prices are leading some Canadians to change their summer plans, more staycations and fewer road trips. Personal finance columnist Rubina Ahmed-Hawk has more on how travelers are adjusting this year.
1: Have you seen the price of gas? This seems to be the conversation starter in every household across the country. And for good reason, fuel prices are up 29% year over year, according to the latest inflation data from Statistics Canada. Natasha McMillan is the Senior Director of Everyday Banking and Head of Partnerships at RateHub.ca. She says the shock of higher prices is having an immediate impact on summer plans.
2: So a lot of Canadians are feeling this elevated travel cost with higher fuel prices, airline surcharges, and even ongoing exchange rate concerns is putting that additional pressure on vacation budgets.
1: A new survey done by TD Bank finds that 44% of Canadians say rising fuel and aviation costs are affecting their travel decisions. Many are looking at alternative solutions to afford a vacation, including using loyalty points.
2: A lot of people are focused on kind of earning those travel reward points and saving them for a big purchase.
1: A big purchase using loyalty points can include a family vacation. McMillan says this is one tactic to bring costs down, but warns users should not be charging their cards solely to earn points. They should be able to pay their balance in full by the due date. Otherwise, you're spending more money on interest and less on fun.
3: Everyone is waiting on last minute decisions, I feel like.
1: Yashi Murphy is a travel writer who blogs at Parenting to Go. She says many travelers are waiting to book holidays, hoping to save money, but she believes travel prices will remain high. As an alternative, she has a hack that lets you travel longer, but for less.
3: I also am hearing a lot more people planning to slow travel. So if they are still going to do that big trip, they're planning to stay longer in one place, get an apartment versus a hotel rooms, and kind of live like a local to help them budget that family trip.
1: Murphy says this works especially well for those who can work remotely. It's not the solution for everyone, but a choice in this increasingly digital world of work. She adds that even if you can stay close to home, you can still have an excellent summer and one where it feels like you went on holiday.
3: I think you can still stay local and make those memories. And you don't need to travel across oceans to have those, you know, those slow moments with your children. Also, look at social media. If there are fun hotels that you've seen that are local or a quick road trip away, follow them, because I am seeing a lot of weekday deals that are popping up and offers that include, you know, your stay plus your meals or parking, things like that.
1: The same TD survey finds that some families are foregoing financial security to afford a holiday. So, for example, opting not to buy travel insurance. Both Murphy and McMillan say this is not a good idea. It could be a mistake that would cost you if you got sick or had your trip interrupted. Their advice is to look for a credit card that has travel insurance and other perks that can save you money.
2: A lot of these travel credit cards have offers of free checked bag, travel credit, airport lounge access, and that can also reduce the overall travel cost and give you money back to enjoy while you are actually on your vacation.
1: Summer has always been expensive, but the experts say that doesn't mean we have to forego a good time during these hotter months. It's about adjusting your expectations and finding unique ways to enjoy July and August. For CBC Radio, I'm Rubina Ahmed-Hawk.
0: 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We're

0: World Cup match on Canadian soil. It's going down in Toronto. Canada is taking on Bosnia-Herzegovina. The team has been beset by injuries and lineup changes, and now all eyes are on whether they can start off on the right foot today toward what could be Canada's first ever advance to the World Cup's next round. That's your World This Hour for CBC News. I'm Kaz Bovin.
1: Hello, Nova Scotia. I'm Jane Sponigal, sitting in for Jeff Douglas, and this is Hour 2 of Main Street. Coming up, the man who invented the summer blockbuster with Jaws is back. We'll have pop culture columnist Rad Simon-Pollet on Steven Spielberg's Disclosure Day. Then, the New York Knicks are one game away from their first NBA championship in 50 years. We'll hear from a Canadian who's been living in Manhattan throughout the playoffs. And following the 4:30 news, we'll preview FamFest, a brand new music festival coming later in the summer for people of all ages. And speaking of festivals, Tom Murphy will join us from the Garrison Grounds and the Canada-Bosnia-Herzegovina watch party happening there. And the man keeping a watch on the traffic all around town.
2: It's like being Batman.
1: It is.
2: Get up on top of a tall building. And
1: who watches the watcher? Is it the watchman?
2: Yeah. Who watches the watcher? No, that's Marvel. Sorry. That's the watcher. He lives on the moon.
1: Oh. Yeah. Okay.
2: This is going to expose some deep nerddom.
1: I think we knew that.
2: Yeah, that was a special What If episode edition of What If, where it was what if nobody was watching The Watcher, not what if who was watching The Watcher. Sorry. Anyway,
1: what's happening in traffic, Rob?
2: yeah, the elevator's not going all the way to the top today. A couple of incidents you're going to want to know about in traffic. So both of them happening on the Dartmouth side of things. One of them is on the ramp from Burnside Drive down to the 111. It's a little bit sticky in that area. And the second one happening really on the Forest Hills Parkway, just after you've come off Main Street. If you hang the right, really before you get to, I think it's Taranaki, you'll see that incident there. And it does make traffic a little bit slow in both areas, but I would say it's significantly slower if you're headed from Portland Street over to Main. That's where the heaviest of traffic is happening. 902-222-3802. If anything else comes up, and I'll sort out that watcher watching who's watching what. I know Cassie's watching the news headlines, and she's here to share them with us now.
3: Thanks, Rob. The union representing long-term care workers says it is not a foregone conclusion that all locals will ratify the new tentative agreement. QP announced yesterday workers at one Halifax nursing home had ratified the agreement. Other striking QP locals will hold votes in the coming days and weeks. Strikers left the picket lines and returned to their jobs on Monday after the tentative agreement was reached. And as the hot water weather arrives in Nova Scotia, the provincial government is planning new support for municipalities and residents preparing for drought. Applications are open for a $6 million fund local governments can use to help pay for water projects. The province says it will not cover bottled water for municipalities dealing with drought this year. But this week, the province put out a tender for emergency bottled water. And I will have more news coming up at 4:30.
1: Thanks, Cassie. The time now is about 8 minutes after 4 o'clock. Disclosure Day is the latest movie from Steven Spielberg, a return to the extraterrestrial territory he's explored in movies like Close Encounters of the Third Kind and E.T. Here with his take on the movie is our pop culture columnist, Rad Simon-Pollet. He spoke with the CBC's Carsten Knox.
4: Hey, Rad.
5: Hey, Carsten.
4: So I've seen Disclosure Day. You've seen it. Let's talk about it. What is it about?
5: Basically, I mean, it is a whistleblower sci-fi chase movie. Right. Where you got like people who are holding on to these secrets, these well-kept secrets that even the government don't know about. It's actually held by this top secret paramilitary organization. And so the truth tellers of the movie, they're on the run and they're on this mission to basically spread the truth to the world. And the truth, not just that aliens exist, but that they have been living among us for a while. And so chief among the truth tellers, the whistleblowers, are these characters played by Josh O'Connor and Emily Blunt, who are both, for some mysterious reason, reasons. They could both understand.

0: this alien language. Emily Blunt specifically, she discovers not only that she can speak in tongues, like a religious figure that, as she's frequently positioned as, but also she's got this clairvoyance that comes in very handy during those typically fun Spielbergian chase scenes.
1: Yeah, for sure, for sure. Now, you know, Spielberg returning to familiar territory here, Close Encounters and E.T., about first contact. Of course, there's, you know, War of the Worlds as well. Is it fair to say this movie is in conversation with those earlier works?
0: And don't forget Indiana Jones and the Kingdom of the Crystal Skull.
1: Of course. How could I forget that?
0: Yeah. Spielberg has made as many alien movies as Martin Scorsese has made gangster movies. Okay. So there's something definitely to reckon with there. And yeah, I think definitely like he is in conversation with those previous movies, particularly Close Encounters and E.T. Those do feel like the most direct predecessors to the story he's telling in Disclosure Day. And like, I mean, basically the ones that he feels like, it feels like he's in conversation with. I mean, Disclosure Day is as much a coda to those movies as like Scorsese's The Irishman was a coda to Goodfellas and Casino, right? Where it's like grappling with the same narrative, but this time we're seeing what comes next, right? Like what's the next day, what's the evolution in that narrative? So in terms of Disclosure Day, like it isn't just about arrivals and first contacts like Close Encounters and E.T. It's more about what comes next in terms of how does humanity at large receive the news of aliens existing on Earth, right? Like, so much of this movie is like it has these characters debating whether humanity can handle the news that aliens are among us, whether humanity can handle the truth. You know, there's even a spiritual conversation in this about, like, you know, what the existence of alien means for people who believe in God, right? Like, how does this blow up their worldview? And a lot of this, you know, Carsten, is playing out against this portrait of our world as it is today, you know, where the world is on the brink of World War III, where there are these powerful organizations using technology to manipulate the public, where the public's being lied to. So, you know, this is Spielberg. He's basically revisiting a lot of his old themes and this familiar terrain to tell a story about today's world, almost to see if, like, his old values and his old ideas still hold up in today's world. And so, you know, I think that's what makes this fascinating for guys like us who, you know, we are so we worship Spielberg in a way, right? We're so like his movies are almost like biblical text to us, and we're grappling with how he is grappling with his own work and his own legacy in a world that has evolved without him.
1: Yeah. Yeah, no, for sure. And you mentioned that conversation about aliens for people who believe in God and the faithful. That's something that Contact, you know, wrestled with like 30 years ago now,
0: oh,
1: almost.
0: Yeah.
1: And that was a Bob Zemeckis film, which, of course, Zemeckis is a colleague of Spielberg's. Mm-hmm. That's interesting, yep, too, eh?
0: Yeah, yeah, yeah, exactly.
1: So beyond religion, what about the politics of this movie?
0: Yeah, I mean, I think this is a movie... I don't know I can't give it credit for being very direct, but it is gesturing to a lot of the politics and conflicts today, right? Because, like, you know, you look at this movie and the idea of the public being lied to. That is, of course, a conversation that feels very top of mind today. The idea that there's information that's being kept from the public because it might upset their belief systems. Like, that feels very resonant. And then you have, like, you know, the idea that there are these whistleblower characters in the movie who are essentially radicalized because they found video footage of torture and inhumane violence, right? And they need to get that out to the public. And that, of course, had me thinking of like the journalists on the ground in Gaza who have to get that footage of carnage out to the public, right? So there are all these little details in this movie where it feels like Spielberg and his regular writer, David Koepp, they want to address certain things in the world without specifically naming them, right? Without they're not being very pointed about it, but they're trying to like kind of gesture at it. And that even goes for like the bipartisan politics of today. Because, you know, this movie opens with a wrestling match. And I think it's so interesting that this is a movie that opens with a wrestling match on the same weekend that there's a UFC fight on the White House lawn, right? Because it's opening with this wrestling match where, like, you know, so the first shots are of two guys who are pummeling each other, right? And that's where we first meet the Josh O'Connor character, the whistleblower. He's sitting in the stands carrying the world's secrets in his backpack, and he's trying to evade secret operatives. And in this wrestling match, you have one wrestler who's wearing blue and another wrestler who's wearing red. And so, you know, red, blue, Democrats and Republicans essentially, like, you know, tearing each other apart. The wrestling match is kind of like this spectacle of bipartisan politics. Meanwhile, there's something bigger and more consequential going on in the stands. You know, so a lot of that first shot, it kind of spells out Spielberg's worldview, where it's like there's all this political bickering. There's all these divisive and polarized politics and conflicts happening in the world, playing out in the world, playing out in the Senate, playing out in the media, and all of these ways that we manipulate information. And Spielberg seems to hope that people would set all that divisiveness aside when they realize

0: that there's more important and more wondrous things to pay attention to in the world.
1: Well, now the key question here, Rad, that I've been asking myself and going to ask you is, does the movie work for you?
0: Not entirely.
1: Yeah, me too.
0: Yeah. Like, you know, and I mean, I think that thing, I think everyone's mileage for it might differ, but like, you know, I think Disclosure Day for me, like it was certainly fascinating, especially in terms of how Spielberg tries to meet the moment, but it also feels like he falls short on that respect. Right. Because like, again, when we're talking about the divisive politics of today, the conflicts of today, like the movie, it ends up meeting those politics. Like, I mean, I appreciate that he's trying to grapple with that stuff, but he ends up like kind of meeting that stuff with this very simple and sentimental message that we all need more empathy in the world. You know, like we need to be more empathetic towards aliens and we need to be more empathetic towards each other. And, you know, like he kind of drives that point home with the Emily Blunt character because, you know, her superpower is empathy, essentially, right? Like she has that clairvoyance that helps her see why people are hurting and helps her approach every henchman and villain with empathy. And so again, the big thesis statement for Spielberg has been that that's what he's been repeating in interviews is this is all about empathy. And I think that's agreeable, but maybe too naive and sentimental an approach to where we are at in this world. And I think like the movie gets very muddled, especially in its final act, because it's like it's trying to wrangle the complicated feelings we have about the world and humanity today into a very naive and sentimental adventure. And maybe the clumsiness of the storytelling is betraying how maybe Spielberg isn't even buying what he's selling so earnestly. Mm. But, you know, that being said, like, and as muddled as this movie is, I mean, there's still all these moments throughout where I'm still over the moon, right? Because I'm in the hands of a master who knows how to shoot everything from like these complex action sequence to even just like a simple dialogue exchange or that moment where like the Emily Blunt character is walking through a newsroom. All of it's shock very beautifully, very thrillingly. I mean, that's Spielberg, right? Yeah. Like he knows how to make things look beautiful and he knows how to do fun.
1: Oh yeah. Like the swooping camera and the, mm-hmm. and the John Williams score and Janusz Kaminski behind the camera. I mean, it's just, it's got all those elements that if you love Spielberg, it's hard not to get swept up in.
0: Exactly, exactly. I feel exactly the same way about that.
1: All right. Thanks so much, Rad.
0: Thanks for having me.
2: That's pop culture columnist Rad Simonpolle. He was speaking with the CBC's Karsten Knox. The time now is 16 minutes after 4 o'clock. This Saturday at the Every Seeker Festival, Toronto punk outfit the OBGMs are playing at the Seahorse. Simon Othit is a guitarist and backing vocalist and originally from Halifax. The CBC's Karsten Knox reached Simon in the band's van.
3: So right now I'm in the van with the rest of the guys. We're on our way from Fredericton to Charlottetown, pilgrimage that I think many people have probably made when touring the East Coast, and looking forward to it. We're just one day into this East Coast run, Fredericton last night, but already seeing a lot of familiar faces and breathing salty air, which is what brings me home. So feeling great about it.
1: So you guys are now nominated for Juno. You were on the Polaris shortlist. What has that kind of recognition from the industry meant to your career?
3: Oh yeah. It's been great, to be honest. It's any sort of accolade like this, like the Juno or the Polaris, we don't take lightly. We're an independent group. And so getting to the point where people are acknowledging us outside of our immediate community has been a goal and kind of a struggle for quite a while. And it's definitely happening. It happens slowly the harder you work, but there are big milestones like the ones you just mentioned that really help us expand to a broader audience and then solidify us, you know, in kind of with our peers and with some of the granting agencies and things like that that allow really any Canadian artist to be able to try and make a go of it. So it's been a huge help.
1: So tell me, the road has its demands and you're going to be here for a bit and then gone, but what are your plans for while you're in Halifax?
3: While I'm in Halifax, oh man, I mean, there's a couple of sacred spots that I have to make a trip to every time I'm there. The priority of which, of course, was my mother's house, so I'll be seeing her. I've got a couple of other friends that I've always trying to catch up with whenever I'm in town. But as far as like where I'm going to go, I'm going to probably have to go to Salvatore's Pizza, get one of those on the go, because I think about it every time I'm not there. You know, try to hit up all my favorite coffee spots. I just enjoy being by the water, to be honest. I miss being by the ocean so much. I don't think I'll really have a time to explore getting out to a beach or to my grandparents' place this trip, but it's always a priority every time I come out. It's just, you know, go for a drive, take a dog for a walk, be by the water.
1: Are you saying that Lake Ontario doesn't have the same charm?
3: It doesn't have that rotting fish kind of sulfury, salty goodness in the air that I've come to crave every time I come back to especially the Halifax Harbor.

0: The New York Knicks are one game away from their first NBA title in over 50 years. Their win on Wednesday night was the biggest comeback in NBA Finals history. To say the city has come alive with basketball fever would be an understatement. Chase Timochevich is recently graduated from Dalhousie University and is now working in Manhattan. To get an idea of what the Big Apple is like in this historic moment, our colleague Colin North reached out to him today.
1: At least in North American sports, I think the only thing overshadowing the World Cup is the New York Knicks on a historic run right now. And they're kind of looking to close it out tomorrow night, Saturday, for Game 5. And you got there right at the perfect time. What has it been like being in New York City in this truly historic moment?
2: Honestly, yeah, I can't complain. It's been awesome. Like, I've never been one to really follow basketball, and I've always said that, like, it's not really my sport. But as soon as the Knicks started to really succeed and kick it off, I've just totally fallen in love with the environment that it brings and the energy. So it's a very good time to be in the city right now, and that's what everyone that I meet is telling me. Like, I'm coming in at the perfect

0: time.
1: Taking me back to Wednesday night when I, full disclosure, I saw that they were down 30 at half or close to 30. And I just went to bed at halftime. I said, I can't continue to watch this. And then woke up and realized that history had been made. I guess, like, what has it been like on game nights in the NBA finals? Those select nights where you know they're going to play and they get closer and closer to making history.
0: Yeah, I would say I was actually watching the game. I came in around halfway through the second quarter. I met up with some of my housemates at a bar. And the bar that we were at was just full of people and just constantly people chatting amongst themselves. Like when I went to the same place on Monday. And, you know, whenever we were, that was a very close game through and through. So you heard people getting very animated whenever we got a three-pointer or even just an and one. Like, it was very much people were engaged. But when I got to the bar and it was basically just like 200 plus people chatting amongst themselves, just watching the Spurs get 20 points ahead, 25 points ahead, it was really, you know, I was like, oh God. And both of my friends were just saying, yeah, let's probably just call it a night at half. And I thought, you know, I just got here, bought a round, and I said, all right, by the time we finish our drinks, if they're still just really looking poor in the third quarter, we'll get out of here. And as you can infer, we stayed for the rest of the match because it just got better and better.
1: That drink purchase might have been the turning point.
0: Definitely, I think so.
1: I mean, tomorrow night could be it, and I know it's a little bit unfortunate that it's back in San Antonio if they happen to close it out. But I guess sort of how are you feeling heading into tomorrow? What are you expecting? Sort of what's on your mind as, you know, tomorrow could be the night?
0: I'm just expecting whatever we had on Wednesday to be on an even bigger stage because I think we've had a game one, game two win, game four win, but none of these have been series clinchers. So I think everyone is going to be watching this game. And obviously they're not going to be watching it at the Garden, but they're going to be watching it at every single bar that'll play sports on the television within Manhattan. So yeah, I definitely am expecting it to be a very close game. I have heard a couple people say that they hope that the Knicks lose so that they could win it at home. I think that's a terrible strategy. I think just win the series wherever.
1: Well, and then after the game, are you kind of just bracing yourself for the wildest night in New York City and who knows how long?
0: I know. And the nice part is that it's finally going to be on a weekend. You know, these past two games have been on a Monday and a Wednesday when, you know, my wake up for work the next morning is looming in the background. So it'll be probably the most willing I am to engage in the tomfoolery that'll occur. I know everyone kind of beelines it to the MSG area after the game, and I've typically avoided it, but I might have to indulge for this occurrence.
1: Yeah, to your point, like, close it out tomorrow because that's the only other day where we're going to be able to actually enjoy ourselves.
0: Exactly. Yeah, you'll have a lot of people looking like zombies in the office if they won it on, like, a Monday or a Tuesday.
1: Well, look, that's all I had. Is there anything else you want to say about kind of the moment you're in? Because, yeah, you have the unique perspective as a guy who was on the East Coast and is now in the East Coast of Canada, and now you're in the big city enjoying this time.
0: Yeah, I think I'm just really, you know, breathing it all in as much as I can. Here in New York, actually being in the city, like, it's just on a way bigger stage. So coming from a place that's a lot more laid back, you know, watching an occasional Mooseheads game and, you know, nothing too crazy to, like, basketball currently is what's on everyone's mind. Like, FIFA might try to influence that, and there's definitely a, you know, New York is a melting pot of cultures, so there's a lot of people that may be thinking more about the World Cup, but for everyone that's been born and raised in New York City, there is nothing else on the mind coming into this Game 5 tomorrow.
1: Well, Chase, thanks so much for taking the time to talk, and have some responsible fun tomorrow night.
0: Yes, very responsible.
2: Chase Timochevic, speaking with the CBC's Colin North. Chase is a recent Dal grad who's living in New York City. Rob Dublay, you're keeping an eye on traffic.
3: Yeah, so two incidents still on the board here, and both of them happening on the Dartmouth side of things, so that's where we're going to start. One of them happening as you're coming off Burnside Drive, and the ramp, it's actually on the ramp down to the 111. So traffic a little backed up through that intersection, but there's already some heavy traffic happening on the 111 in that area. So just, you know, note that that is there. It seems to be okay. It seems to be manageable.

0: everyone needs to look at conservation, how we use our water resources, because it's changed. And again, drought is not an if, it's a when. And everybody needs to work together.
1: McDonald says the province will soon launch a website with tools and resources for residents to plan for water shortages. And finally, a new strategy from the federal government is pledging to improve eye care for Canadians. And a PEI optometrist says she hopes it leads to an optometry school in Atlantic Canada. Canada has two optometry schools, one at the University of Waterloo and one at L'Université de Montréal. Both are extremely competitive. Jessica Wood has a clinic in Tyne Valley and is a board member of the PEI Association of Optometrists.
2: They're exploring putting an optometry school in New Brunswick, and that would be game-changing. I can ask and beg people from Ontario to move here, but if we can have islanders that go to optometry school, and it's only in New Brunswick, that is the way to really take the pressure off how many patients every optometrist here has.
1: The same arguments were made to bring a medical school to Prince Edward Island. Unlike the Canadian Dental Plan, the National Strategy for Eye Care is not a funding program and does not pay for eye exams or glasses. And that is the CBC News for Nova Scotia.
3: Thanks, Cassie. Now let's take a look at the weather with CBC's afternoon meteorologist, Ryan Snodden. It looks clearer than the last time you're in here, Ryan. The fog's lifted a little bit.
4: A little bit, but yeah, I mean, this is kind of the nature of the beast this time of year. The low-level moisture, it's tough to chase it around, right? Where it comes in, where it comes out. Along the Atlantic coastline, though, that fog monster has basically been in and out all day long, and it will continue to generally move in as the sun starts to set. The sun can't really warm things up enough, and so the fog will just eventually take right over tonight, and we will see those fog patches spreading inland. It's generally increasing clouds tonight with a chance for some isolated showers this evening. We've already been seeing that across the Northumberland Shore region, and a couple of isolated pockets that have been firing up over Colchester County and Hants County as well. But the most of the action has been kind of right along that Northumberland shore into Pictou and Antigonish. Temperatures tonight in that 10 to 14 range, with steady showers and drizzle arriving from west to east overnight. Tomorrow, cloudy skies, fog patches lingering near the coast. We've got a chance for showers and drizzle throughout the day. Risk for a thunderstorm. We're going to see, however, a little bit of clearing and becoming a mix of sun and cloud into the afternoon for the Tri-County area and into western areas of the valley and perhaps up into Cumberland County as well. Easterly winds tomorrow near 20. And so, you know, that's really going to have an influence. Just 11 to 15 degrees for southeastern areas of the province, coolest along that Atlantic coastline, but 16 to 20 for northwestern areas. So where we do see that afternoon clearing, we will see the temperatures pop nicely, high teens and even a couple of 20s. Mainly cloudy in the morning on Sunday, becoming a mix of sun and cloud into the afternoon. Southerly winds 10 to 20, highs ranging between 20 and 25 degrees. Except 13 to 18 near the Atlantic coastline in those onshore southerly winds, Jane.
3: 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Ryan, thank you so much.
4: Thank you. Have a great weekend.
3: You too. Ryan Snodden is CBC's afternoon meteorologist, and you can see his full weather forecast on CBC News at 6 on CBC Television. Rob Dublé?
5: Yeah. Not selling it, am I?
3: No.
5: No, there's no change happening over here. Great. We're still seeing two incidents on the Dartmouth side of things. One of them is, if you're coming off Burnside Drive, you're going to hang that right to get down to the 111. There's an incident right on the ramp there, and that's not really even the big part of it. Like, once you get through there and get down onto the highway, there's heavy traffic on the highway from that point down to the former toll plaza. So that's been there for a while. The other one happening on the Forest Hills Parkway, still there, and mostly affecting traffic heading into the Main Street intersection, and that's backed up quite a bit too, and it's moving a little slowly. No change. I was hoping by now we would kind of be, you know, be done with it and be enjoying a nice easy breezy, you know, commute into a Friday evening. There's heavy traffic on Wise and Nantucket all around the base of the McDonald Bridge there. And today, Dunbrack Street is quite heavy. At least the tailback there's not as bad as it was. There's heavy traffic from Peter Saunier down to where you would hang the right at Old Sambro. And then it does continue to Dentith. So that corridor, if you've used that this week, I think every day this week has seen some bizarrely heavy.

0: traffic that doesn't seem to be related to construction or anything. So 902-222-3802 if anything else comes up. But let's hope that next time we speak, everything's good.
1: It's almost 20 minutes to 5 o'clock. There's a new festival coming to town, and it's taking a completely different approach to family entertainment. FamFest is the brainchild of Craig Mercer and Allegra Swanson, and they're pitching it as a family festival with an indie heart. Instead of being a standard bouncy castle parking lot to burn a few hours, it's designed to be a high-quality arts and music festival that genuinely treats adults like adults while remaining totally inclusive and inspiring for kids. I spoke with Craig and Allegra this week. So, Craig and Allegra, what is FamFest?
2: Allegra and I both have kids, so we both work in the event space. And for many years, we take our kids to events, you know, in Nova Scotia and beyond. And we were finding a bit of a gap in that either we were taking our kids to an event that was designed for kids and sort of suffering through it, or we were dragging our kids to events that were really kind of designed for parents, and they would, you know, begrudgingly come along and inevitably make us leave early.
1: Right.
2: So we wanted to put something together that's for both parents and kids at the same time. Everything is something that both parents would enjoy and kids would enjoy, and lots of options around the grounds as well.
3: Yeah, I think, you know, one of my least favorite things is waiting in line in a bouncy castle and then having to go in and inevitably because I lose a child who's calling for me. So I think for us, just ensuring that kids had an opportunity to see things that, you know, don't have to be just for kids. As Craig said, you know, I think we can all be in spaces where we can enjoy things together. It's an opportunity for families to do something that isn't, you know, going to the movies or going bowling, ideally just in a space where there are lots of different ways to interact and engage.
1: Who is the target audience? Is it kids who are like toddler, early school age? Is it preteens? Who are the families and the kids this is for?
2: Yeah, I would say like the primary target audience would be families with kids aged 5 to 12, but certainly there's lots to do for the littles as well. We have some entertainment specifically booked for younger children as well. I think families of all ages really should be able to enjoy what's on the stage at this event. And certainly older kids older than 12 would love it as well.
3: Yeah, I think when it comes to the access for folks to see shows that are all ages is really tricky. I think there's a gap in that market, as Craig said, where if you were between 12 and 19, you're either wanting to go to a show that is exclusively for adults and there's no access to those spaces, or you're stuck attending something for a younger audience. And it just feels like that's super unfair. So here's an opportunity to kind of dip your toe in the pool. And, you know, there are always a couple of kids who are, you know, 15, 16, who actually do still really love to come to this stuff, but probably don't want to do it as much because maybe it feels like it's not for them. So this is a space, you know, that we want it to be for everybody. But as Craig mentioned, you know, I think there are lots of opportunities for kids not only to enjoy and have them be that target audience for the performance, but also to explore, you know, what the arts can mean to them in the future of their own career and life living in the province.
1: Were there other events that helped inspire the FamFest, or was there a moment for you both that you realized Halifax needs something like this?
2: I think Allegra and I have done a lot of work on with the creative industries and the cultural sector. And we identified, you know, many people have identified that audience development is really something that's important for the longevity of the sector in the province. And of course, that's a problem when kids don't have access to art. So we certainly wanted to do that. We were already sort of, we hadn't sort of really got into the planning of this event, but we were already talking about it. And Bahamas announced an all-ages show at the Lighthouse Arts Center. He had a sold-out show each night, and then they announced a sort of a late all-ages show in the afternoon. And we both happened to go and take our kids. And it was really extraordinary because the kids just had the best time. They were running around experiencing live music in a way that they probably hadn't done previous to that. And parents were, you know, having chats amongst themselves, and kids were watching the show from the front row.

0: it was really, I think for us, it gave us it helped us feel that there is a need for something like this. Mm-hmm. And then shortly after that, we officially launched FanFest Atlantic.
1: Allegra, can you tell me about some of the interactive elements that are happening?
2: Yeah, you know, I mentioned a workshop tent because I think, you know, my kids are 3 and 6. And, you know, while this festival will have in and out privileges to ensure that, hey, if you need to go back and take your kid home for a nap or, you know, drop one off and come back with the older one, leave your kids at home in the late evening and get yourself a babysitter. I think that's important to recognize that things are better when you can have short attention spans in little places.
1: Right.
2: So I think for us, ensuring that there were other things was important. So, yes, there's a main stage. We have a workshop tent. And in that workshop tent, you know, we're going to have local author readings. We're going to have local community groups like Curious Goose, which is new in downtown Dartmouth, do some workshops. You know, dear friends of mine at Maria's Pantry coming in and doing something with the kids. And I think being able to have that space is really important. But additionally, you know, we have puppets from Mermaid Theater. We have Toons and Tales, who are actually coming from Prince Edward Island.
1: Oh, wow.
2: To be able to do some stuff for the littles that is a bit more engaging and interactive. And I think, you know, Atlantic Breaking Alliance, being able to do some workshops. There are some really great ways to ensure that it's not just standing and looking and watching, but having that hands-on interaction. We also have the Parent Olympics. I can turn it over to Craig to tell you a bit about that.
1: Yeah. Craig, can you tell me about the Parent Olympics?
0: Yeah, the Parent Olympics are, I think, going to be a major highlight of this festival. There's going to be 20 stations set up around the grounds, and parents will engage in these Olympic activities throughout the weekend. They'll be given a score at each table. I can share a couple of the events.
1: Please do.
0: Sock sorting is going to be one.
1: Right.
0: we've all experienced it, but this time we promise that there will be a match for all the socks.
1: Okay.
0: Which you can never.
1: There's not a lone sock to trick someone.
0: There's not a lone. You know what though? I think actually maybe we should have the. you know what? I think we're onto something here.
1: Okay.
0: I take it back. There will not be a match for all socks. I think, yeah, it's iterative. So
1: right. Is it like changing a diaper as fast as you can?
0: That is one of the proposed activities.
1: Okay.
0: Yeah. One of my favorites is the Y challenge.
1: Is that? Why is that a challenge, Greg?
0: Well, let me ask you this. Why is the sky blue?
1: Well, when the sun goes through the ozone layer and diffracts light.
0: Why?
1: Because.
0: I think you see where I'm going.
1: Yeah.
0: And somebody will be there, an expert will be there scoring parents' answers to the why that their kids ask. And just a lot of fun and engaging parent activities. Sometimes their kids will be involved in that activity. Sometimes it'll be a solo parent activity and their kids will be there rooting them on.
1: Right.
0: There'll be some great prize packs from local vendors, we think people are going to really enjoy the Parent Olympics.
1: Is there a clean the goldfish out of the cracks of a car and the bottom, you know what I mean, around the car seat?
0: Oh, yeah. Unfortunately, I do know exactly what you mean.
2: I'm living it every day.
1: And we've talked a little bit about some of the artists or just, you know, that there will be acts to watch, but I don't think we've really talked about what acts you've announced or what, you know, what the kind of 3 days kind of looks like vaguely schedule wise. I'm assuming there's some kind of show to watch in the evening. There is like a band to watch.
0: Yeah. I mean, there's music pretty much all day, but there's always going to be something else to do. We have an amazing lineup of acts that we've already announced. Neon Dreams, Slow Coaster, Good Dear Good, Bill Ricky, The Public Service, who are really one of the archetypes of what we're trying to do here, because they play really engaging and interactive shows in our hometown of Dartmouth. And lots of families show up and kids show up and they're really doing what we're trying to do here as a festival.
1: And they're very danceable. You don't have to sit.
0: They're very danceable and they're fantastic. So we're really excited to see them. Allegra mentioned Toons and Tales from PEI, and they're fantastic. Backhouse Brass is a brass outfit from Cape Breton and around the province.

0: And they play kind of modern songs with their, I think it's a 5 or 6 piece brass section. One of the acts that I'm really excited about is this guy, Actual Wizard. Allegra mentioned that we had some community engagement leading up to the planning of this event, and we heard from a bunch of people that, oh, you got to get Actual Wizard. And it's not, Actual Wizard isn't a band name. If it was a band, it would be the best band name on this lineup. It's such an awesome band name, but he is an actual wizard. His bio says, his magic is surreal, mystifying, and absurd. At this show, you may end up wearing mind-reading glasses, bestowing luck to the unlucky, trying to divine the future, testing out a coincidence machine, or cowering in fear at the might of the ancient and mystical balloon of ultimate power.
1: Whoa.
0: So if that doesn't sell this, I don't know what will.
1: Right.
0: It sounds fantastic. We're really excited about Actual Wizard. And we didn't mention The Big Sing.
1: So you kind of like, you learn the song and learn how to sing it all together, right? With The Big Sing.
2: And no need to read music, which is great.
1: Or probably be in tune if the group is that big.
0: Yeah. And next week we'll be announcing the full lineup. But we do have one thing that we can share today is that Rankin McGinnis and the Broken Reeds are now confirmed, and they are going to be hosting Rankin's FanFest Jamboree, and we have a group of really awesome guests that are going to be joining them. They'll be announced next week as well, and I'm really excited to have Rankin and the amazing group of musicians that perform with him at FanFest.
2: We also wanted to mention, too, that we wouldn't be here doing this without the partnership of the McPhee Center. The McPhee Center for Creative Learning in downtown Dartmouth is an incredible space for youth, free programming, just a wonderful opportunity for kids to engage and try different things within the creative arts. And I think we all remember our first concert. And for us to be able to give that opportunity to families and young kids is like, it's a huge gift. And for people to discover their next favorite artist, to be inspired, to pick up a new hobby, that's really the goal here. And we're so excited for this journey.
1: Excellent. Thank you so much.
2: Thank you.
0: Thank you.
1: Craig Mercer and Allegra Swanson are organizers of FanFest Atlantic. The festival happens September 12th and 13th at Alderney Landing in downtown Dartmouth. Early bird tickets are on sale until next Friday. And to get you into the FanFest Atlantic mood, here's one of the performers, Neon Dreams, with OK.

0: Hi there, Jane. How are you? It's a great party for sure down here right now.
1: Well, I'm wondering, what is the vibe down there?
0: Well, I'd say, honestly, probably a little frustrated because Canada has been dominating in many ways in the first half, with possession at least, and getting some chances as well. But they find themselves down by one goal against Bosnia-Herzegovina. So some frustration for sure in the crowd here. But what a crowd it is. I would say, just by rough guess, probably 5,000 people here. And if there's some frustration, maybe there's certainly lots of patriotism, for sure. Because there's a lot of red in the crowd, a lot of Team Canada's red, and a lot of hope that Canada will be able to pull this out in the second half.
1: I know, looking at photos from there, that there's some tables that you can sit at. There's space on the hill. What does it look like? Is the hill full? Is there room to still get down there?
0: Yeah, it's very civilized because there's tables here and seating, and people can have a drink and sit down. There's lots of standing room, of course. But behind me, and so facing the stage, a large portion of Citadel Hill is lined with people. So a much bigger crowd than there was here yesterday, which was opening day for this event. And the estimation is about probably 5,000 people or so. So, yeah, they've really filled in the space, and more are coming as we speak. Boy, trying to find parking in downtown Halifax right now, an issue for sure. You may want to take public transit when you're coming down to this event. But lots of energy and lots to do here as well. There are people practicing their own soccer skills at various places around the facility here, where you can practice heading a ball or taking a shot and that kind of thing. So lots of good energy, lots of people for sure.
1: Have you put your skills to the test? Any keepy uppies or any headers?
0: No, I'm too glued to the screen. I'm just I'm hoping for a win here. I have to make my way around to those events soon. It's a 48-team tournament. And, of course, part of the excitement is that Canada, for the first time ever, is hosting, well, co-hosting with Mexico and the U.S. and Canada playing in Group B. They'll have that game that they're playing right now, finish up in Toronto, and then they're on to Vancouver after that to finish out to the Group B play. So we'll see what their future is after tonight and after those games on the West Coast. But this watch party, one of hundreds that are being held, maybe thousands across the country. Boy, you talk about whether there was interest in soccer or not, certainly in Halifax. Well, today, the imagery would tell you there certainly is a ton of interest in soccer and lots of patriotic Canadian fans to go with it.
1: Tom, it's so exciting. I can't wait to watch more of it. Thank you so much for this.
0: You bet. Take care, Jane.
1: That's the CBC's Tom Murphy. He's down at the Garrison Grounds here in Halifax watching that Canada-Bosnia-Herzegovina match that is happening in Toronto. We're in halftime right now, and Bosnia is up 1-0 after a header. Rob Dublay, I had to take a really big sigh after that. Did you hear that?
2: Lots of background noise there.
1: It's
2: everybody's having fun, so, I mean, it's good to hear. I also heard something very, someone said something earlier today about the World Cup being similar to, these are two topics that we've talked a lot about off the air. World Cup being a lot like Love Island. New episode every day, runs for 6 weeks, one winner.
1: Yeah, but on Love Island, you're trying to find, like,
2: I've never
1: your like match, you know? You're trying to find true love, and I don't know. Do you know what? Oh my gosh, if the World Cup and everyone was trying to find
2: What if the World Cup? No, what if Love Island was full of World Cup contenders?
1: There's often a footballer, and there is a footballer on this season of the UK version, but oh my gosh, it would, like, if the World Cup met heated rivalry met Love Island.
2: Don't give away all the good ideas.
1: Okay, I'm gonna start writing
2: this
1: something
2: time
1: right
2: next
1: now.
2: Year though, that'll be on some sort of network somewhere.
1: CBC Gem.
2: Yeah, that's right. Accident reported outbound on the 101. You'll see this a little bit before the turnoff to Beaver Bank Road. It does see traffic move fairly heavy and fairly slowly from the interchange with the 102.
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0: Coming up, our next guest says, love your soccer, but remember, the FIFA tournament is wrapped up in politics in a way not seen since the Cold War. Then, camp for adults. We'll find out about Make Do Camp, where you can go to the woods without your phone for a few days. And closer to 6 o'clock, we'll talk about Rush. After 11 years off the road, the band has launched a tour with a brand new drummer. We'll talk about how that went with the band and its most famously intense fan base. We won't be talking with the band. We'll be talking with Carson Knox about that.
1: We'll talk about them behind their back.
0: That's exactly right.
1: Lovely people.
0: Fantastic.
1: Yeah.
0: Geddy Lee, great guy.
1: Yep.
0: Love I think. Him. I don't know.
1: Never met him, but I've heard wonderful things from Karsten.
0: Rob Dublay, can you say anything wonderful about the traffic?
1: Now that I've hijacked the conversation.
0: Yeah, exactly.
1: I can say wonderful things about the traffic because those two incidents that were giving me all the grief, they're gone. And traffic's moving really well through both of those areas. There is something on the McDonald Bridge around the Dartmouth side where the former toll plaza is. And there's some heavy traffic on Wise and Nantucket at this point, but that was there even before that. So hopefully those aren't connected. But if they are, I'd love to hear from you. And the number for that, of course, I'll give you in just a quick moment because I almost forgot to tell you that outbound traffic on the 103 is moving relatively slowly because of a second incident. This one happens just a bit before the turnoff to Beaver Bank Road, and it does see traffic heavy as far back as the 102. That one is still there. So if you have updates on either of those situations, 902-222-3802 is the number to text or call. Now here's Cassie with the headlines.
2: Thanks, Rob. A 66-year-old lobster dealer in Southwest Nova has been acquitted of intimidation in provincial court in Digby. The charge against Eric David Thibault is one of a string that he had faced. Well, as hot weather arrives in Nova Scotia, the provincial government is planning new support for municipalities and residents preparing for drought. Applications are open for a $6 million fund that local governments can use to help pay for water projects. And Aylesford Lake Public Beach is closed due to the presence of blue-green algae. Kings County says it will remain closed until further notice. However, the boat launch will still be accessible. And I will have more news coming up at 5:30.
0: Thanks, Cassie. It is 7 minutes after 5 o'clock. Sport is about the human experience, but it's also about money and power. And that's all true with this year's ambitious, expansive FIFA World Cup. Our next guest will be watching the matches, but he's also a political analyst, so he's trained to remember the underbelly of it all. And that guest is Stuart Prest. He's a political scientist at the University of British Columbia. Hi, Stuart.
3: Hi, Jane.
0: This World Cup was supposed to be innovative and inclusive, the biggest yet. There are 48 teams across Canada, the U.S., and Mexico. Big picture, how has that vision turned out for this tournament?
3: Well, in some sense, it's working as designed. We have more teams than ever before. We have the eyes of the world here on North America, and we have that sense of coming together. You can see it in matches yesterday and today in Canada. People on the streets wearing their red jerseys across the country, cheering for their own side. And that takes on, I think, a heightened importance at a time when the world feels a little more divided than previously. But, of course, those divisions are also finding their way into the staging of the World Cup itself, and particularly with the approach of the United States, the primary host to issues like immigration, that is having an effect on how the World Cup is being staged and who can be a part of it. And we have debates too about who is benefiting financially and who is actually paying for the party.
0: Well, let's get into that a little bit. Let's talk about how U.S. President Donald Trump's immigration policies have affected the FIFA tournament in logistical terms.
3: Yeah, we can see some of that effect right up front, although it's hard to say for sure. We know that people from marginalized or racialized backgrounds are more concerned traveling to the United States than just a couple of years ago, given the much more restrictive approach to immigration. And we have seen concrete examples of that playing out, most notably with the Somali referee Omar Artan, who was barred from entering the United States, apparently. He went through some 11 hours of questioning before being turned away, and we have allegations of ties

0: with terror organizations, but without any kind of evidence to substantiate them. So Mr. Artan now has those allegations following him around, but without an ability to respond to them. So there are real effects for individuals caught up in that that more restrictive visa policy of the United States. And we have reports that fans in other countries have tried to enter and had their visas lined up only to have them denied at the last minute. So after spending thousands of dollars to take in the tournament, they're not able to.
1: Stuart, I don't know if you've seen the story that just, I guess, has been breaking today about the midfielder Thomas Partey from Ghana, who has been denied entry by Canada, apparently because of allegations in the UK of rape and sexual assault. So I don't know if you're able to speak to how that situation is different than the referee from Somalia and those allegations of terrorism that seem to have no evidence.
0: Right. It's a great question, and I'm just getting up to speed on that story as well. So I can't comment on the specifics of the charges and their veracity, but the fact that there is a legal process in place, that there are concrete charges from the United Kingdom is a significant difference. It's not simply the say-so of unnamed administration officials putting allegations out into the ether. There is actually a legal process, and Mr. Partey will have the chance to defend himself in a court once those charges are brought to trial, assuming that the matter goes that far. So it is a thorny, and it may seem like a murky issue, but it's really clear once you start to look at the importance of due process and where we see due process playing out and when there is no evidence of it.
1: The FIFA organization has awarded Trump a peace prize. What does that illustrate about FIFA's politics?
0: Well, it is certainly ironic, given that FIFA tries to position itself as an organization as not political, as nonpartisan. But of course, global sport is hugely political, and I don't think anyone is under any illusions about that. But this seems to enter into quite a different world when FIFA effectively invents an award. There was no FIFA Peace Prize. There's no particular reason for FIFA to be awarding a peace prize. That has long been the jurisdiction and then the job of the Nobel Committee in Norway. So it is effectively putting its nose into a highly political issue and doing so to curry favor with an audience of one, with the United States President Donald Trump and his supporters in an effort, it seems, to simply curry favor and influence. And it's not even clear that it worked, but it was uncomfortable to watch the ceremony because it was so clearly speaking to the ego of one individual.
1: And it's my understanding that maybe the president of FIFA, Gianni Infantino, is maybe a fan of Donald Trump. Is that true?
0: It seems like Mr. Infantino styles himself as a supporter of Trump and perhaps likes to think of himself as a similar kind of figure. We do know that Donald Trump has an appeal as a person who seems like is larger than life and for whom rules don't always apply. And we know that Mr. Infantino has some similar tastes. He, for instance, was seeking to have Pope-like treatment when he came to Canada with regard to his motorcade, and that request was denied. But we can see that same sort of worldview shaping the leadership of both FIFA and the United States.
1: Another aspect of this tournament is that, I guess, you know, happening at the same time, is the U.S. is at war with Iran. How's that going to affect the tournament?
0: Well, I think in some ways we can see it already having an effect. Iran was supposed to be based in the United States for its games. Its games are taking place in the U.S., but it has had to move its home base to Mexico and is flying in to play in the United States. And indeed, some members of the team staff are not going to be able to make that trip, having been denied even a short-term visa for the game. So it is affecting Iran's ability to play, and yet we can also see that the stakes become higher, where soccer becomes effectively politics, or in this case, war by other means. And I think the games involving Iran and interactions between Iranians

0: and Americans are going to be compelling television. We're seeing the politics of the world played out in front of us.
1: Because there's a chance that, depending on how games go, there's a chance that the U.S. could play Iran, right?
0: That's right. They're in different groups for the initial stage, but there are so many permutations if both teams were to advance to the knockout phase, and there's a reasonable chance to think they would, that they may end up playing one another, and that is going to be electrifying, but it's also going to bring renewed attention to the fact that there is an ongoing conflict in the Middle East, and that these two countries are at war.
1: And this tournament has wound up costing cities a lot to host. Regular people can't afford tickets. I saw something just now. Apparently, there are still some empty seats in Toronto. Can you tell us more about this?
0: Yeah, it is remarkable to think that an event as popular as this could have empty seats, but given that the average ticket price is well into the hundreds of dollars for some games, it's into the thousands of dollars, that simply is out of reach of most fans. And it is a stark contrast, given that soccer is supposed to be a working class game, a game that all you need is a ball and perhaps a pair of shin pads to go out and play. But in order to actually buy a ticket and watch, you need to be among the world's economic elite, effectively. And most people are not going to have that chance. And beyond that, there's the cost of hosting the tournament, where it is generating astronomical sums. Some $13 billion of revenue is projected for the tournament, but the host countries are having to pay bills without necessarily receiving a sufficient share of that revenue to cover it. Here in BC, where I am, projections are that we're going to have a $100 million shortfall. That's not a small sum, and it is going to be a lingering, if you like, a hangover from this party that we're throwing.
1: Well, and you're in Vancouver, so are you going to, I guess, go to the game or check anything out down there?
0: I certainly am. And this is part of the almost like the paradox of the World Cup. It captures something deep within us. I have the games on, hoping Canada is able to get its first ever victory today. But we are at the same time seeing the heightened police presence everywhere in the city. So we can see this playing out in so many ways. But I'm also going to go and head down Granville Street, which is pedestrian only. I'm going to go check out the new amphitheater where games are being displayed, because it's something many of us want to be a part of it, and I'm no different.
1: All right. Well, Stuart, we will leave it there. Have a lot of fun down there in Granville Street. Sounds like it'll be a great time.
0: It's going to be a party, even if we're paying for it for a while.
1: All right. Well, Stuart, thank you so much. Stuart Prest is a political scientist at the University of British Columbia.

0: That's Wolf Castle featuring Jamila with Water. Wolf Castle and Jamila released that back on April 21st. From tech founder to unplugged camp leader, that's how Laura Simpson describes her professional journey. For years, she ran Side Door, the online gateway for musicians and music venues to partner. Now that it's in her rear view, she's running the Make Do Camp, a summer camp for adults. To tell us more, Laura Simpson is on the line. Hi, Laura.
1: Hi, Jane.
0: So I've heard of Make Do Camp, but can you just tell us about it and where this idea came from?
1: I love that you've heard about it. So I went kind of on a bit of a sabbatical from my life around 2015. I was changing careers and I went to mentor in Los Angeles with a company. And when I was there, I just kind of did a bunch of stuff, including go to this unplugged camp that was founded by actually a Canadian down just outside of Los Angeles. And I loved the concept so much of going to a grown-up camp and just giving up our phones for the whole time we were there that I wanted to bring it to Nova Scotia. And so I got her blessing to do that. And we started with our first one in 2016.
0: And so, like, what happens there at the camp?
1: So essentially, our version is that it happens at Big Cove YMCA camp, which I'm sure is pretty near and dear to a lot of folks in Nova Scotia. And it's because it's the oldest overnight camp mm-hmm. in Canada. And essentially, we bus people from Halifax and we get people kind of set up in their cabins, and then we give up our phones for 72 hours. And when we're there, and it's also, there's like the substance free space. So there's no alcohol and no recreational drugs. And so it's very much about removing our vices and then indulging in the really great ways to express ourselves creatively and physically. We do all the camp recreation that the kids get to do. We have high-level workshops. There's hikes. We have a breathwork class. And we really try to focus on giving enough space in the schedule for each person who's coming to the camp to kind of choose their own adventure.
0: What does that mean?
1: Well, I've heard from campers that, like Sue LeBlanc, for example, who's now an MLA, that when she came, she said that she was able to just relax and disconnect. And she said she actually just went and napped a lot because she had nowhere to be. No one was calling her. She had, you know, there was no distractions. And so she had the ability to just rest, to have some deep rest. And other folks I know, we give space for people to co-create things that they want to do during camp. So folks were self-organizing and leading workshops on other things. I've heard of projects that were developed at camp, lots of different relationships that were developed at camp. So, you know, we put into the schedule, like, these are things that you can do, but you're really, there's no following you around and making sure you're attending. Everybody's kind of

0: adults and we're treating them like adults and making sure that they're doing what's best for them at the time.
1: Like you don't have to go and have your attendance taken or anything like that.
0: No. And there's no lanyards. There's no, like, we're very, it's very much about come and be whoever you need to be and participate in these things if you need it. And if you don't and you just need the break and you want to just have meals together, that's great too.
1: And have a few naps in between.
0: And have a few naps, yeah. And some people are really social and we've in the past done talent shows and we've had like sober dance parties and we've, you know, some people are just like constantly in conversation and really engaging and participating in all the things. And some people just like to take it at a different pace.
1: Why was this the right thing for you to do in this career change when you were taking a break and thinking about what you wanted to do next?
0: Yeah, I mean, I really couldn't think of anything else to do at the time. I was feeling the divisiveness of the world and feeling really like a lack of agency, to really powerless to feel like I can make change. And in my past, this camp has really developed so much positive energy that I was like, well, let's do it again. And so I really want to think about not what we, you know, the things that we can't control and what we can't do and what's not working, and focus on like future visioning and, you know, kind of reaching into the back of your mind where all those dreams kind of hang out, and just giving place and time for folks to really develop those thoughts and dreams and maybe be with other people who have those kinds of ambitions. And I think a lot can come when you have a bit of a challenging situation. Like, it's not luxury location. So there's a bit of roughing it, and that kind of brings out the best of people when they're bonding together over like, okay, we're in this camp and we don't have any other distractions and we can talk about those big dreams. And so, yeah, I want that generative kind of container that we can make at camp.
1: That collaborative process, do you have any examples of some of those collaborations that have come out of the camp? And
0: like, yeah, I mean, well, we had, your former broadcaster, Stephanie Domet, at camp. And, when she was there, she was in a transition. We've had a lot of people sort of come and they're like, I'm not sure what's next. And from that, I think she really decided to take the plunge into taking what she did for a living as an author to the next level. And she started doing workshops. She just started with kids, and then she started with adults, and then she started the Afterwards Literary Festival. And, you know, this is like a thing that sort of, I think, was kicking around the back of her head, and she was able to sort of develop the idea a little bit and, you know, maybe get a little bit of the courage and being inspired by other people that she met at camp. And now she's leading one of the workshops this year. She's doing a workshop about writing and storytelling.
1: Oh, and just give us the nitty gritty details of when the camp's happening and if there's like a registration deadline and some of those things.
0: Absolutely. The camp is September 24th to 27th at Big Cove YMCA Camp in Pictou County. And you can register online at makedocamp.com. It is probably a September 1st deadline to register. We're capping the participants at 60 people, so nobody has to share a bunk.
1: Perfect.
0: And people can write to us directly. It's this is a passion project of the team. We put this together in our side hustle time, and so they can write to us directly and we can answer questions. And we definitely can also prove that people have been paying for it through professional development. So if you need a letter for your employer, I can provide that too.
1: Okay, that's always key. Well, Laura, thank you so much for this.
0: Thank you so much, Jane.
1: Laura Simpson is the founder and director of Make Do Camp. For more information, you can visit makedocamp.com. Rob Dublé, do you have a moment for traffic?
2: Yeah, I do. Unfortunately, getting word now of an incident reported on the McDonald Bridge as you're heading over into Dartmouth. It's probably about two-thirds of the way across the bridge, and it does see traffic move heavily right down North Street, right across the bridge to that point. Beyond that, it does seem to clear up. It's also a little bit heavy on Gottigen and Barrington coming from the downtown core, trying to get into North Street. So just note that if you're overly concerned about it. You could take Roby, but then you get stuck in that North Street traffic. McKay Bridge is moving very, very well, and we still have on the board here an active incident listed outbound on the 101

0: And finally, after offering grocery rebates to eligible Canadians, Prime Minister Mark Carney is committing billions to make sweeping changes to Canada's food systems. But food experts warn Carney's plans will not reduce people's grocery bills anytime soon. Sam Sampson reports.
1: At this Calgary grocery store, some shoppers are already changing how they fill their carts because their dollar just doesn't go as far.
2: Everything's gone up because I'm a pensioner and you only get so much.
1: Prime Minister Mark Carney's new food strategy promises to ease those worries.
3: Because a country that can't feed itself or fuel itself or defend itself isn't truly sovereign.
1: The four main goals are increase grocery retail competition, boost processing power in Canada, invest in greenhouses and vertical farming, and cut red tape to get food on shelves faster.
4: The actual pace of action is glacial.
1: University of Saskatchewan Agriculture and Resource Economics Professor Stuart Smythe says the announcement recycles ideas Ottawa could have acted on years ago. Other food economists say the strategy will help fix an outdated supply chain system, but agree it won't slash prices at the checkout anytime soon. Sam Sampson, CBC News, Edmonton.
0: And that's the CBC News to this hour.
5: Thanks, Cassie. We'll have a look at traffic and weather in just a few minutes. But first, Chris Edwards is here with today's business news. Hi, Chris.
6: Hi, Jane.
5: Starting off, today's the day. The biggest IPO in history was launched this morning. SpaceX is now a public company. How did its first day go?
6: Now that the market has closed, pretty well. SpaceX has debuted at $135 a share at opening on the NASDAQ this morning. It closed at about $160 a share. So its market value is now over $2 trillion, making SpaceX the sixth largest U.S. company and its owner, Elon Musk, the world's first trillionaire.
5: Wow.
6: And this initial public offering for SpaceX, which manufactures rockets in addition to operating Musk's satellite system and running the AI agent Grok, was so big that some bankers were worried that if it dipped below $135 a share, it would distort the entire IPO market. And what makes this extra special is that it's not just banks that can invest here. It's available to retail investors as well. And speaking of investors, one of its earliest infusions of cash came years ago from the Ontario Teachers' Pension Plan. It invested $300 million in the company when it was private. Today, that investment could be worth as much as $11 billion. We spoke to wealth management advisor Colin Szyzinski about how we should think about SpaceX now from an investor standpoint.
7: Because the company is brand new, we have the past financials, we have projections, but what we don't have is how would the market react and how would the market value a company based on its results live as they come out. So we don't have that yet, and so that is a risk for investors. Regardless of the company, is what happens when earnings start to roll out, how does the market react to it, and how do investors value the company over time?
6: And that next earnings call, which will be SpaceX's first full earnings call for Q2, will be in September. And to cap this all off, this will not be the last mega IPO we see. Major AI companies Anthropic and OpenAI will go public soon as well.
5: Not everyone had a profitable day today. We also got the latest earning numbers for clothing store Roots. How are they doing?
6: At the moment, not great. This morning, the iconic Canadian clothing brand reported a $10 million loss in Q1, though its revenues were up 6.5%. Roots is actually in the midst of a strategic review, which it says could result in a sale of the business. It did have to spend a lot of money on its new distribution partnership with Metro Supply Chain, where it offered a lot of products at final sale prices to cut down on inventory. So we asked retail analyst David Ian Gray about what's going on with Roots, and he said he wasn't surprised by the numbers, but he did offer some optimism.
8: For the last several years, Roots has been a concern in terms of its growth and future prospects. It seems to have stalled. There's a number of factors around that. But in terms of where it's been in the last year, it's actually really improved its balance sheet. It's reduced debt.
6: So as Ian Gray says, don't write off Roots just yet. Its era of the early 2000s, Olympic sponsorships, etc., is over. But once it sorts out who will own it, he says, it may grow sustainably again.

0: Finally, Chris, while cigarettes aren't nearly as popular as they once were, we're hearing Gen Z has found a new way to consume nicotine.
1: Yes. According to a study by the University of Toronto and the Center for Addiction and Mental Health, 8.5% of Canadians in their 20s now use nicotine pouches. That's about 10 times as many people as 3 years ago. If you don't know, nicotine pouches are small pouches you can stick between your lip and your gum. They can deliver a lot of nicotine to your bloodstream without the side effects that come with cigarettes. And technically, you can only buy them behind the counter at a pharmacy here in Canada, though they're not that difficult to find elsewhere. And what this means is, statistically, nicotine usage in Canada is no longer in decline, and the growth is being driven by young people.
0: Wow. Okay. Chris, thank you for this.
1: By the way, Canada just scored another goal in its game.
0: Canada scored or Bosnia scored?
1: Canada scored. It's 1-1.
2: It was Canada,
0: oh,
2: yep.
0: Okay. My thing hadn't updated. Thanks, Chris.
1: You're welcome.
0: Have a great weekend. That's
1: you
0: Chris
1: too.
0: Edwards from our business desk. I just was looking at the TV and I couldn't figure out what was happening. Rob?
2: Yeah, Karsten just kicked the door in to say, Canada scored, tied it up.
0: Woo! I had like the alerts on my phone, but it hadn't said anything and I didn't have my other tab open. And, you know, I'm trying to concentrate on what Chris Edwards is saying about the business news.
2: Yeah. All kinds of exciting news happening at the moment. Now I'm going to rain on that parade.
0: Oh. Can we just talk about soccer still?
2: Yeah. Well, if you're going anywhere, even if it's, you know, some afternoon soccer, you know, Friday night soccer, don't use the McDonald Bridge. Heavy traffic heading across the bridge because there's been a report of an incident about two-thirds of the way across as you're heading over into Dartmouth, and it's seeing heavy traffic all the way from Roby all right down right across. And then in the other direction, it should be fine, but there's some heaviness happening on Wise in Nantucket. And there's also still an active incident listed on the 101 headed west. The incident happened just before the turnoff to Beaver Bank Road, but it does see traffic moving very slowly on that stretch of roadway all the way back as far as the 102. And I can gather that some people have been taking Glendale Avenue to avoid that heavy traffic because Glendale is also quite heavy in that same direction from the 102 leading into Lower Sackville. 902-222-3802 is the number to text or call if anything else comes up in traffic this afternoon.
0: Thanks,
3: Rob. If you're a fan of the Canadian rock act Rush or have one in your life, you know it's been a big week. On Sunday, after 11 years off the road, the band stepped onto the stage of the Kia Arena in Inglewood, California to perform. But the power trio was absent a key member, drummer Neil Peart, who died 6 years ago. In his place is a new drummer, Annika Nealis. There was a lot of anticipation among Rush fans for the start of this tour and how Nealis would manage with the band's famously complex rock songs. To tell us more, we're joined by a local Rush fan, the CBC's Karsten Knox. Hi, Karsten.
4: Hi, Jen.
0: So for those folks wondering and listening who might not be Rush fans, tell us a little bit about the band.
4: All right. Well, Rush formed in Toronto in the late 60s. Geddy Lee, Alex Lifeson, and original drummer John Rutsey. They recorded their first album in 1973. Neil Peart, he joined in 74 and was known as the professor for his intricate drum skills and nerdy but literate lyric writing. Their big breakthrough was the science fiction concept record 2112 in 1976. Music of the 1970s was distinguished by epic progressive rock songs inspired by fantasy and science fiction, but many consider their eighth album, Moving Pictures, their masterpiece. It came out in 1981. In the 80s, their music became more lean and synth-driven, and they kept recording and touring right up to their 19th studio album, Clockwork Angels, in 2012. The tour supporting that record came to Halifax in July 2013. Rush retired from the road in 2015.
0: Were you at that show in Halifax in 2013?
4: Damn right I was.
0: And it's fair to say Neil Peart was considered one of the best rock drummers of all time. I don't know a ton about Rush, but I do know that.
4: Yeah. Even people who aren't fans of Rush, I think, acknowledge the precision of his playing, especially as the band is so fond of switching time signatures.
0: So with Neil Peart passing away, it sounds like there's a lot of pressure on this new drummer, Annika Nealis, to live up to that reputation. What's her story?
4: She's a composer and percussionist from Germany. She has three records out of her own music and has toured with Jeff Beck in 2022. That's how she got on Rush's radar. When Alex Lifeson and Geddy Lee, who are now in their 70s, decided they wanted to reform and tour, they invited Nealis to Canada to rehearse last year, and they just clicked. She debuted with Rush at

0: the Junos in March, where they played the very first song from the band's first album, Finding My Way.
1: So she played with the band in concert for the first time on Sunday. What was the response at the show in Inglewood?
0: Well, based on the clips that I've seen, she crushed it and the crowd loved it. But don't take my word for it. Here's Michael Palmisano. He's an American guitar teacher and YouTuber with more than 700,000 subscribers. Here's how he sets up one of the fan shot clips from Sunday's show.
2: My friends, we have video from the first Rush concert with Annika. Probably the highest profile drum gig of all time. I mean, the first gig with Rush, with Neil, with the most rabid fans that have ever existed. Fans that non-musician fans that sing in unison the drum fills in virtually every song.
1: Okay, he's pretty excited. Can we hear a little bit of that show from Sunday?
0: Oh, yeah, absolutely. It's all over YouTube. But first, let's hear a little bit of Rush with Neil Peart so you can compare the playing. We're going to go to Tom Sawyer, which I think is fair to say maybe their best known song. Mm-hmm. Here is how it sounded from the band live in Montreal in 1981 with Peart on the drums.

0: Okay, that's a pretty familiar drum fill for anyone who's listened to classic rock radio in the past 4 decades.
1: Yeah, yeah, absolutely. So now let's listen to Rush performing on Sunday with Nilus and pay attention to the sound of the crowd reaction in this clip.

0: Okay, I'm not even like the Rush fan that you are, and I have chills from listening to that. And there are tons of Rush fans who are so into it. So has the fandom been positive online too?
1: Oh, yeah. It's been nuts from all corners of the Rush fandom. I think people trusted that Lifeson and Lee would be respectful to Peart's memory and choose someone with the right skills. And Nillis is clearly a next generation talent who also brings her own feel to the music. Here's Michael Palmisano again.
2: This is Neil Peart we're talking about, right? And you replace Neil. Obviously, you're going to get someone far younger than Geddy and Alex, but you see her, it's night one. You know it's only going to get better, and you see her smiling the whole time back there. You see her interact with Geddy and Alex, and you can see the joy. And that has always been the thing with this band, has been the joy. It's the virtuosity, right? But it's the brotherhood. And so it's like, is the chemistry going to be there? Is the brotherhood going to be intact? Is the joy of music, I mean, that is Rush. It's the joy of music. Is that going to be there with this, you know, German female that's 20 years younger, like stepping into unfillable shoes, right? And the answer is yes. The answer is yes. How incredible is that?
0: Michael Palmisano, he mentions a few times there the brotherhood of Rush. I think also a lot of Rush fans might be men.
1: Dudes, for sure.
0: So how unusual is it that a female drummer can jump into an established male act with tons of male fans like this?
1: I mean, it's pretty unusual. This isn't something you see much of in male-dominated progressive rock. I spoke with Jacqueline Warwick about this. She's an ethnomusicologist and professor at Dalhousie University.
3: There are a lot of women drummers. Notably, they're mostly in all-female bands. And I can think of other punk drummers like Mo Tucker of the Velvet Underground or Meg White, the White Stripes. So women have easily been able to play drums in styles where there isn't so much emphasis on

0: virtuosity and technical precision and mastery. I mean, Peart was a famously virtuosic drummer, very complex in his work, very precise. You know, where a standard drum kit is four, maybe five pieces, he would have 30 or 40 pieces of equipment on stage with him and, you know, unusual rhythms, really complex playing where precision matters. And that is unusual and unexpected. I think in the band's heyday, in prog rock's heyday, it would have been very difficult for a woman to take on that role. I think now we're sort of more accepting. The fan base is just excited to hear the music and is more willing to be open to the idea that a young woman could play this kind of thing. We're seeing more gender equity and more interesting lineups in bands, more mixing of people of different gender identities and race backgrounds playing together in ways that really would have been more difficult in the 80s. So yeah, I think we are moving in that direction.
1: So that was Jacqueline Warwick. She's an ethnomusicologist and professor at Dal.
2: Karsten, you're a Rush fan. That is why we're talking about this, or one of the reasons, like, you brought it to our attention. I mean, how are you feeling about the return of the band with Annika Nielis behind the drums?
1: Well, it's emotional. It feels like the band has been resurrected in a way that maybe few expected. I'm going to go see Rush in Toronto in August, and I am pretty psyched.
2: Yeah, you're going to be like headbanging, I don't know, air guitaring, air drumming.
1: All of those things.
2: Excellent. Yeah. Okay, Karsten, thank you so much for this.
1: Thanks, Jade.
2: That was the CBC's Karsten Knox. Rush plays its last night at Inglewood, which is in Los Angeles, on Saturday night. The tour brings Rush to Toronto for four nights in August and two nights in Montreal in September. From their second album, Fly By Night, here's a Rush song about life on the road.

The Halifax Rowing Club wants you to give rowing a shot for free. Their Come Try Rowing event will take place at the St. Mary's Boat Club on Saturday for 2 hours. Anyone can

0: can drop in and take a swing at learning how to row. My colleague Colin North spoke with San Patton of the Halifax Rowing Club to learn more about this event and why rowing is worth a try.
1: Tomorrow at St. Mary's Boat Club around 10:30 to 12:30, people are welcome to drop in. It's free of charge, and now's your chance to come give it a try. It's not something you can just rent as a recreational boat.

0: boats and there's pretty specialized skills, but we'll have coaches and volunteers with lots of experience to basically give you a sense of what the sport feels like, the basics of a rowing stroke and the sequence of how you move the oars, and just give you a feel for how beautiful it is.
1: Do you mind kind of diving into what makes it so such a, something that would require a learning curve, such like the sessions that you're offering tomorrow?
0: The boats are special in that they're very narrow, very skinny, very long, and hence they are tippy. You cannot sit in one unless you have the two oars out to the sides to give you balance. And they are very technical in that you have to learn how to move the oars through the water, driving with your legs, the whole sequence. Like you might see people on a rowing machine, on ergs we call them, and translating that to the boat takes a bit of practice, and we offer classes to teach the full rowing process, but just giving it a try on Saturday will give you a little taste of it.
1: I'll look out in the water and I'll see people rowing, and it looks so simple and it looks so easy. But I guess, what are we sort of missing for people that have never tried it in terms of how it actually feels when you do it for the first time?
0: When you get into a boat for the first time, you're going to feel very tippy. It's going to feel a little bit unstable, and you really have to rely on good placement of the oars out on the water. Basically, they provide the anchor. They hold you upright. And the boats themselves are very fragile. We use fiberglass rowing shells. They're quite lightweight, which means they are also delicate. So we can't be smashing into rocks or into the dock. So there's a lot of care that goes with maneuvering the boats around in the water as well. The boats you might see down on the south shore, like in Lunenburg, are coastal boats, and they're more made of plastic, and they're a little bit tougher, and they can handle different conditions. But both we use are fiberglass shells, and they're pretty much like eggshells. They're quite delicate. I don't want to give people a sense that they should be scared of the sport. We teach the skills you need to feel confident in a boat, and once you get moving, there's no feeling like it. It's just like gliding with near silence. The only sound you really hear are the oars entering and exiting the water and the whoosh of the water. You feel the power through your legs translated up through your hips into your back and then across your shoulders and into the arms. Contrary to what people think, this is not an upper body workout. This is 70% your legs. The drive comes almost like doing repetitive deadlift over and over again, and it's really good for your full body, really good for your core. And I just feel powerful when I row. I feel very connected to all my body parts, and just the feeling of gliding is very smooth and very peaceful, you know, when contrasted with motorized boats that might whip by you. It's just a much more harmonious way to move across the water.
2: That was Sam Patton of the Halifax Rowing Club speaking with CBC's Colin North. For more details on Come Try Rowing, which happens tomorrow morning at 10:30 at the St. Mary's Boat Club in Halifax, you can email them rowing@halifaxrowing.ca. Rob Dublé, it is almost the end of the show and the end of the show for the week. What's happening in traffic?
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4: 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On the Debaters with host Steve Patterson. 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Your World Tonight is coming up next. Then in half an hour, it's As It Happens.
8: Hello, I'm Neil Kirksall. A Scottish city, an Irish pub, a Czech chef, and a full tribute to Team Ivory Coast. The pub manager tells us about the joke that turned into a very real World Cup party.

that, you know, Africans are podcasting about sex and sexuality is revolutionary. Still in context where our governments try to criminalize us for talking about sex and sexualities. So one of my very good friends is Kaz. She has a podcast called The Spread. She's Kenyan. And literally, at one